0: the contract he signed with the Dodgers.
1: He's making $60 million. Like, do you think he really cares? If
2: y'all stop it. Kyle Tucker is going to be sad.
1: He's on the Dodgers. He's going to get booed. It's totally fair game.
2: I think everybody's fair game to be booed. Like, if you buy a ticket to go to a game, you can boo whoever the heck you want. Like, you go fan how you fan. Now, there's things you can't do. There's things where you cross the line. You start throwing racial slurs out there, I think you need to get kicked out immediately. You start insulting children or women, they need to kick you out immediately. But you want to boo Kyle Tucker, go boo Kyle Tucker.
0: I saw McTaggart put out the poll question yesterday. It was 64% yes. I thought when I saw the poll initially it was going to be closer to 50-50. But it seemed like there was like some of the reporters were getting more upset than Astros.
2: Really?
0: Fans.
2: What were they doing?
3: Ron got upset.
2: No yeah. way.
0: Yes.
3: He replied to McTaggart.
0: Yeah, he said no.
3: He was on his high horse about it.
0: He said
2: oh,
0: no.
2: Oh my gosh.
0: He is one of the faces of the golden era. They traded him for no other reason than they didn't want to pay him. How is that something he did wrong?
2: Could you imagine a beat reporter sitting in the press box being so pretentious that they're like, don't boo him. He doesn't deserve to be booed. Making $60 million, bro. Grow up.
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5: There was a conversation, who was it? One of the baseball guys said, maybe it was Buster. Buster was asked, hey, do they trade Yordan at the deadline? He's like, no. But there's a chance that either Paredes or Walker, they could possibly go at the trade deadline, go help somebody else out, get that money off the books. Jim Crane saves some money. But Yordan, no, that ain't happening. He is the centerpiece of the organization. Zero chance.
6: There's zero chance they rebuild their system. Their minor league system hasn't been good for several years. I don't know how it's going to start. Are they going to have a good minor league system? Are they going to start drafting the good players, doing the good development?
5: That was another topic of conversation, how Jeff Leno was awesome at everything except drafting. That Jeff Leno might not be the guy in this rebuild because he is not a great drafter.
6: We did just give him a lot of credit for all the Astros, for the good roster. But the fact was, he didn't draft George. He didn't draft out. He didn't bring in Altuve. Now, he did draft Carlos. He did draft Lance McCullers. He did draft Alex Bregman. He did draft Kyle Tucker and didn't give up on Tucker when everyone wanted him to give up on Tucker. He had successes. He traded for Yordan. Like, he built the core. Now, George's core and Altuve's core, that happened before him. That was Ed Wade. But Tucker, Bregman, Yordan, and Carlos.
5: Yeah.
6: So it's not like he wasn't a total slappy. He did make some mistakes in draft, clearly.
5: Yeah, I disagree. I think, listen, is there another guy that the Astros bring in that would be better than, that you would feel better about him than Jeff Leno?
7: 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It's an interleague showdown at Great American Ballpark. You're Don Alvarez and the Houston Astros.
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0: You have to say
1: K-Wham.
0: That. KWAM. Right?
1: It's KWAM. We are.
0: If you don't want to be known by that, please don't let me know.
1: And I understand we may have lost an affiliate or two. One station changed format and like a music format or something. Yeah. And then I think another one just couldn't deal with the Nicolas Cage references. So, it's going to happen, but we're glad to still be adding.
0: I mean,
1: new
0: some radio stations have a no Nicolas Cage policy.
1: That's true. Yes. That's true. And yes. I can't really blame them for that.
2: Yes.
1: But, it is what it is when it comes to us.
0: It's like one of those laws on the books. You wonder how it got there.
1: Right. Exactly. It's like, and why hasn't anybody taken it off?
0: You're not allowed to chase squirrels with a,
1: with a pea shooter or whatever. Yeah, exactly. But, it is what it is. You know, we're going to gain some, we're going to lose some, but we are thrilled to welcome Memphis to the party because Memphis, that's a party city, man.
0: That's big.
1: They like the blues. Yeah. They like, really cool, interesting beers and spirits. And so we're going to try some interesting beers and spirits today from Nebo, North Carolina, which I didn't know there was such a thing as Nebo.
0: I had no idea.
1: But we have had this brewery's beers on before. It's Fonta Flora.
0: Oh, yes.
1: Brewing.
0: Yes, we've had Fonta
1: and
0: Flora.
1: We'll be trying their springtime lager beer called Maybach. Maybach or Maybach.
0: Maybach? Maybach?
1: Do you pronounce it Maybach or Maybach?
0: How do they spell it?
1: M-A-I-B-O-C-K.
0: Okay. Because Maybach would be M-Y.
1: Right.
0: Space.
1: This Bach is mine.
0: B-O-C-K.
1: Yeah, right. That would be with M-Y.
0: That's my Bach.
1: And then here's another that's a really interestingly named beer. There's a brewery in Austin, Texas called Blue Owl Brewing. We've had some of their beers on the show before. They've been very good. They really are good with sours and some other things like that. But they have a whole line of beers called Bob's Beers that's like a subline of the Blue Owl thing. And we'll be trying the Bob's Beer IPA called Your Uncle.
0: Your Uncle.
1: Yeah. So you have that to look forward to. And

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9: Do they have a new version of Oregon Trail?
10: Welcome back. It's Smoking and Toasting.
9: You got dysentery.
10: Our program is all about craft beer, fine spirits, and hand-rolled cigars. And today, a little bit of talk about video games. I'm still a Pong guy. I don't know about you. Remember Pong?
11: Yeah. Pong. They have brain cells playing AI. They have human brain cells with AI playing Doom. How it prepares to take over.
10: Right, this is how it learns to do.
9: I enjoyed Doom. It's substantially moving. I was so happy when because the last Doom game I played was Doom 3.
10: Yeah,
9: and it was on the computer, and they still had the BFG.
10: Oh yeah. Well, the thing I love about Doom is even if you go back to the first one and it's like you're going through this Roblox maze.
11: Oh yeah.
10: But it's still super fun.
11: Yeah.
10: And the aliens, even though they're like really weird looking because of the early days of the game. It's still super fun to blow them away.
9: Yeah,
11: it is.
10: Well, welcome back to Smoking and Toasting. We are not a video game show. We are all about craft beer, fine spirits, and hand-rolled cigars. And one of the things we like to do here on the show is the Drunken Fact, which lets you in on some sort of a true fact, ostensibly true, that you can drop at your next party or something when people have been drinking, and you will be like the person that knows things. And so that's why we do it. Well, actually, we do it because we love the little fanfare that we play. But that's the secondary reason. So, Terry, if you would.
12: And now it's time for another Smoking and Toasting Drunken Fact.
10: Drunken Fact for today. It's nice and short and sweet. It's simple. It is there are more plastic fake flamingos in the world than real ones.
11: Wow. They finally caught up.
10: Yeah, yeah.
11: They finally made enough.
10: If you ever drive through, like, Orlando, Florida, which doesn't even touch the water.
11: Yeah.
10: Plastic flamingos are in everybody's yard. It's amazing.
11: My mom
10: amazing.
11: Loves flamingos. She yeah. loves flamingos. She's a flamingo person. She lives on the beach in Galveston, and she loves flamingos. She used to be an owl person when I was growing up, but then somehow
10: she shifted
11: that
10: to flamingos.
11: Changed,
10: yeah.
11: and now it's flamingos and been for many years.
10: Because
11: now.
10: An owl and a stick in your yard just looks stupid.
11: Yeah.
10: A flamingo. Looks like, you know, this is a beach person that lives here. You know, this is someone who enjoys, yes. you know, the coastal waterline. So,
11: wow.
10: yeah, but there's more plastic fake flamingos in the world than real ones. That is your yes. Thank you. Right now, the ownership of KWAM AM 990 in Memphis that just took the show, they're going, what have we done? What have we done?
9: What is going on here?
10: Yeah. So let's get to some of the actual subject matter of the show. Let's talk about cigars. Ian, did you have a chance to smoke anything interesting this week?
9: I got up this morning. I was a little tired last night, so
10: yeah.
9: I just kind of went to bed. I got up this morning, and I decided to have breakfast and a cigar. So I did. I pulled out an A.J. Fernandez.
10: Oh.
9: So it's an A.J. Fernandez kind of week because coming up a little later this week is my birthday.
10: Right.
9: And you dropped on me a 5-pack of A.J.
10: Right.
9: Fernandez.
10: And this was
9: like
10: taken from my
9: ofs.
10: Own. I didn't buy this 5-pack.
9: This is
10: this
9: beautiful.
10: This was assembled from my
9: this
10: own humidors.
9: This is just what you happen to have.
10: This is assembled from my own humidors. And some of them, as I was putting them in the bag to give to you, I cried a little, cried a little tear.
9: They almost actually. Didn't make it.
10: Almost didn't make it.
9: But I only
10: it.
9: Have 6 of those left.
10: Yeah, that's right. how did you know? But you smoked an AJ this week, huh?
9: So I did. An AJ Fernandez New World Decennio.
10: Oh, I love that cigar. I do. What'd you think about
9: okay,
10: it?
9: Okay, well, so let's cut this short then. Cigar good, 5.5.
10: Okay, very good. Now, what did you think of it, really?
9: This is a box press Robusto coming in at 5.5x54 with a Mexican San Andreas wrapper, Nicaraguan binder, Honduras, and Nicaraguan filler. The appearance on this, I call this a medium brown, super smooth. Like the veins are visible, but they're low and flat and mm-hmm. just super
10: yeah.
9: smooth.
10: Oh, yeah. It's got this pristine
9: yes,
10: wrapper.
9: It looks fantastic. It's oily, slightly leathery to the touch, blue and gold bands with gold footer and a firm box press. The pre-light sniff on this, I got barnyard, sweet coffee, tea leaf, a little bit of fermented hay. I didn't spend a whole lot of time lingering on that because by then my mouth was watering. Mm-hmm. I cut it with the V-cut.
10: It happens.
9: Had a very easy draw to it. Sweet, creamy coffee. Hayloft. Not fermented hay. But hay that's been there just a little while to make the whole place smell like hay. You know what I'm talking about.
10: Mm-hmm, mm-hmm.
9: Mocha and leather on the lips a bit. I used my lighter. I lit the end. And this thing had what I would call a professional Nicaraguan pepper blast.
10: Nice,
11: oh,
10: nice.
11: Professional?
9: AJ style. I got notes of pepper, pecan shell, pepper. Sweet coffee, pepper, and a hint of pepper. The retrohale is peppery and woody. The first third of the cigar, pepper settles into a peppery foundation from which notes of pecan shell, coffee wood, something between cedar and walnut, gritty mocha, and bookstore, what I like to refer to as dusty tome, and pepper can be found.
10: Mm-hmm, mm-hmm.
9: The retrohale is peppery and sweet wood, solid ash, uneven burn. Proposed pairing. I was thinking pretty tough about this one. I didn't do a whiskey sniff on this one because that would have been at 8 o'clock this morning.
10: Yeah. And you generally don't do whiskey until 9.
9: That's right.
11: It's okay. 8:30.
9: I gotta wait.
10: 8:45
11: yeah,
10: maybe.
11: 8:45, yeah.
9: So I was thinking, you know what would be great with the cigars? Like a crispy Kolsch. Something that contrasts it substantially. And then, or a Jamaican or Barbados rum, something dark and rich and
10: nice.
9: A little funky.
10: Yeah, yep, I think so.
9: The second third of this, my ash finally fell out. The burn evened out. Pepper stays vigilant. Hints of cinnamon and bouillon surface to add to complexity. Hints of cinnamon and bouillon surface to add to complexity of the cigar. A kiss of anise and mint are left lingering, and leather and earth tingle on the lips and the tip of the tongue. Retrohale is peppery and sweet wood. Solid ash, good burn. Last third of the cigar, more savory notes live here, along with more leather and mint. Medium plus strength overall, with a very full flavor profile. Pepper ramps up, sweet notes remain consistent. Retrohale is peppery and sweet wood. Solid ash, good burn. Priced at $11, I'm giving it 5.5.
10: Oh, nice. I reviewed this cigar back in December of last year, and I actually wrote a little song which I will go back now into my notes and share with you when we return about the age
13: local. They're also officially licensed with Rice and the University of Houston. 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
10: Oh, love that sound. Welcome back. It's Smokin' and Toastin'. Our show is all about crappier fine spirits and hand-rolled cigars. If you are new to the program, like some of our listeners in Memphis who are maybe hearing the show for the first time, one of the things you will come to know is that I am a total fanboy of A.J. Fernandez, the tobacco blender. And Ian smoked an A.J. Fernandez cigar this week and was talking about it. I actually smoked that cigar and talked about it back in December, but I thought this might give me a good excuse to revisit the little song that I wrote when I was reviewing this cigar about the A.J. Fernandez New World Decennio. And it is the ballad of an A.J. Fernandez fanboy. And here we go. A.J. was a man who knew his damn tobacco, understood complexity. I'm a fanboy now, and that's the way it is, y'all. Don't like it, then you can sue me. And, of course, I know I used the rhyming style of the Beatles' Get Back and not the ballad of John and Yoko, but I'm sorry. I mean, Christ, you know it ain't easy.
11: Cigar!
10: Yeah, so, but that's unimportant right now. So I just thought, you know, the amount of work that I put into coming up with that verse – I thought, you know, justified bringing it back again.
11: You know,
10: since Ian
11: I just was watching Get
10: cigar.
11: Back on Disney Plus, the, yeah. You know, that big, oh, yeah, that yeah. big thing where they recorded it. I mean, it just brought me to that right there.
10: Absolutely.
11: Just that right there.
10: And that
11: that's
10: happens.
11: How that magic
10: that
11: is made.
10: Absolutely happens. And by the way, those of you who are regular listeners to Drinking News know that sometimes those stories inspire me and I write poetry. Yeah. In this case, the cigar inspired me and I went all the way to a full song.
9: Yeah, straight to song.
10: A sort of a weird verse. Al Yankovic style song. So, by the way, I met Weird Al.
11: He's amazing.
10: He was super cool. I was at an MTV years ago, back in my radio days. I was at an MTV Awards, you know, the MTV nice, Video yeah. Music Awards yeah. show. And I was like hanging out in the lobby. And here comes everybody's all dressed up. You know, I'm wearing a suit and a tie. And here comes Weird Al, and I thought, this is how I want to dress from now on. He showed up in this really nice tuxedo jacket with a Hawaiian shirt underneath. And I thought, this is a man who knows style and knows what to do. He was super nice, by the way.
11: He's amazing.
10: He was super nice.
11: He's
10: so, amazing. Speaking of super nice, I am a big fan of Fonta Flora Brewing. We've had some of their bigger beers on the show before, some of their stouts and I think maybe even a barley wine. But today we're trying their Maybach or Maybach, depending on how you pronounce it.
9: This is a traditional springtime lager beer.
10: Yeah. And it's it comes in a big can, and it's the can is very floral. Have you done any research yet?
9: I have
10: on this
9: not.
10: Can?
9: This is brewed with water from our wells.
10: You know what I love
9: 86% local ingredients.
10: This is a beer that smells like beer.
11: Yes, it's nice to have something with
9: it.
11: It
9: has
11: good nose.
9: A very classic mm-hmm. beer nose to it.
10: And yes. And you know, this brings me to the thinking, and of course we'll try it and see if this is consistent, but maybe this might be a good beer for you to give to your macro brew friends. Who normally drink, you know, a Budweiser or something like that, and you can go.
9: There's too much
10: hey.
9: Flavor.
10: Too
9: you
10: much
9: you
10: flavor.
9: Can't give this, you can't give this to your macro brew friends. There's too much flavor in this.
10: Mm.
9: You got the primary.
11: It's very
10: wow,
11: wonderful
10: that's good.
11: Flavor. I mean, it
9: you
11: is
9: got
11: full
9: the
11: of
9: primary
11: flavor.
9: Beer yeah, it really flavor, is. And then you have this
10: underlying this, sort of sweetness, almost.
9: Yes, and then it just blossoms into this barley. Beautifulness. I don't
11: it
9: know.
11: Doesn't have the water flavor like, you know, the like the what we're talking about, the macro beers, but it, you can taste whatever you're saying there. It's brewed with special water. You can almost taste a mineral-esque
10: well,
11: water
10: yeah.
11: on it there.
9: Yes, but this does not come across. This is such a big mouthfeel for
11: oh,
9: a
11: yes,
9: lager,
11: yes,
9: too.
11: Yes. Mm-hmm.
10: It is. But you know what? The flavor reminds me of that. Wonderful smell that you get when you walk into a brew
9: yes,
10: pub,
9: yes.
10: you know, and
9: yes.
10: you just like breathe in that barley and
11: yes.
10: wheat
11: yes.
10: and malt,
11: yes.
10: and you've got all of that showing up. This is absolutely delicious. If you are a fan of lagers. And it's been a big year for lagers and pilsners the last year or so in the brewing world. This may be one of the better ones, I think, that we have tried.
9: You know, for quite a few years in the microbrewing industry, I think lagers, pilsners, Kolsch, were all kind of ignored.
10: Right. IPAs were big, and then people started doing big beers.
9: And then barrel-aged beers, of course.
10: And now there's
9: styles,
10: been,
9: porters.
10: There's been this sort of return to how can we make a really good lager? How can we make a Maibach that is a spring pilsner that is as genuinely delicious as this? And I think you may be right. This might not be the best sort of introductory beer for your macro brew friends, because it does have so much flavor.
11: Yeah, they're used to Michelob Ultra, then that's going to be. But if they like beer flavor or they think they like beer flavor, show them what beer flavor is with this.
10: You know what it's kind of like? Your idea of tacos is Taco Bell, and then you stop at like a street vendor or
9: Bigotes or one of those.
10: Yeah, and you get a street taco, a couple of street tacos, and you're like, oh my God, where did all this flavor come from? That's kind of what it's like in comparison to a macro brew. It's delicious.
11: Also, I accept any and all tacos.
10: Oh, okay. It's good to know. That's
9: you know what? Taco Bell really ruined it when they got rid of the fiery Dorito.
10: I did love the fiery Dorito taco
11: that was
10: shell.
11: That was
9: like
11: good,
9: the fiery Doritos. Like,
10: you know what? I'll
11: just
10: give Taco Bell.
11: Abuela used to make.
10: I'll give Taco Bell a lot of credit. They're only dealing with 5 or 6, you know, items.
9: They got
10: to
9: make
10: and
9: it
10: they
9: fresh.
10: Keep finding they ways keep to combine them differently.
9: Okay, funny story.
11: And
9: so,
11: I love them all.
9: By my house is a Taco Bell / chicken, KFC? Kentucky Fried Chicken, right?
11: Yeah. Oh, yeah.
9: And I pulled
11: because
9: up
11: Pepsi
9: one time.
11: Owns them all. They
9: right.
11: do.
9: That's
11: Pepsi
9: right,
11: owns
9: yes.
11: them all.
9: And I pulled up one time with my wife, and I ordered what I wanted. And then she wanted a chicken something with chicken.
10: Mm-hmm.
9: And the lady goes, I'm sorry, we're out of chicken. And
10: how do you run out of chicken at Taco Bell?
9: And I started laughing. I said, you do realize you're a chicken restaurant, right?
10: Right.
9: She goes, that's the wrong kind of chicken. I was like, are they come from the wrong side of tracks? What's happening here?
10: Right. These are wayward chickens. They're the wrong kind.
9: Apparently, the Taco Bell portion of the restaurant was out of Taco Bell chicken, and you can't
11: crust. Use KFC chicken in Taco Bell.
9: Although it would have probably been delicious.
11: Even though Eric
10: probably.
11: Cartman would totally approve of this.
10: Yeah, but Eric Cartman approves of a lot of things. Yeah. I don't know if you can, if you can really use that as a benchmark. I smoked an interesting cigar this weekend. I smoked the Antonio Company's, Corona Gorda, and in a world where some cigars are wrapped with incredibly intricate and beautiful bands, Rocky, I'm looking at you. The Antonio Company Corona Gorda is not going to win any cigar beauty pageants. The milk chocolate brown wrapper is nice enough, and the overall feel of the cigar was good. The band is enough to make me wonder if I was getting either a retro Cuban cigar type of vibe or if it was a tried and true El Cheapo. You know, and it could be hard to tell, right? With some of these, very, unostentatious bands.
9: Was the band that said, like, because what I find usually,
10: you see it in the picture here.
9: What's the material that the band's made of? Because sometimes when it just looks like it was printed on someone's printer,
10: right?
9: You know what I mean?
10: Right. Yeah.
9: And then the guy's telling you that they're Cuban cigars. Not so much there, buddy.
10: Sometimes, those fake Cubans were printed on a printer that's almost out of black ink. So it just doesn't come across. The Antonio Company Corona Gorda uses Nicaraguan binder and filler wrapped in a Habano leaf. And despite the fact that the band clearly says, and you can see this here in the photo, made in Tampa, that's actually not true. It is of Nicaraguan origin.
9: Hmm.
10: It is rolled and assembled in Nicaragua. The Corona Gorda is just over 5.5 inches long and is a nice, manageable 46 ring gauge. And I'm just going to say this now. I am so into 52 and under ring gauge cigars.
9: You're such
10: I've
9: a size queen.
10: Really enjoying it. Yeah, under. Yeah. I'm the opposite of a size queen. Pre-Light Sniff was incredible. It was one of the most intense collections of pre-light notes that I've come across in a while. Nice, deep earth, spice, and a hint of pepper, and a rich baking chocolate note. Once I opened it up with a V-cutter, the same was true for the cold draw. Initial puffs did not give me a Nicaraguan pepper blast, but they did show me that notes and flavors were going to show up almost immediately. Cedar, earth, and roasted coffee beans were the first notes that I detected. All throughout the first third, I also got little hints of pepper, especially on the finish and on the retrohale. Construction, spot on so far, good draw, and a razor straight burn line. The second third gave me more of the same. Not a lot of changes, but that was all good because I really liked what the first third had given me. I did detect a hint of citrus zest on the finish that I hadn't picked up before, and the pepper may have kicked up a notch. Construction remained amazingly good. By the final third, coffee notes moved up a bit in the flavor profile, and pretty much all the notes that I was getting in the first and second parts of the cigar made their appearances in the final third. The Antonio Company... The Antonio Company Corona Gorda didn't bring a lot of flavor changes, and the profile remained pretty consistent all the way through. That said, I did really enjoy the flavor profile, and the excellent construction made it easy to just kind of focus on the flavors. The strength was medium to full pretty much throughout, and for a suggested pairing, I'd go with a nice, like, Plantarade dark rum. The sweetness would be perfect with this less sweet, more traditional tobacco flavors and vibe of the Antonio Company cigar. If this cigar was clocking in at $7 or $8, I'd give it a 5 in price to quality. But I got a 5-pack of these online that netted out to $3.75 per stick.
9: Nice.
10: So at that price... Even though I didn't like this as much as my go-to Nicaraguan AJ smokes, I have to give it at least a 6 because I'm not sure you could do much better at that price point. I mean, if you're paying under $4 for a cigar and it's smokable, that's something.
9: Yeah, that's already like
10: but if it's got some
9: somewhere.
10: Flavors you could really enjoy, definitely a 6. So that's my thoughts on the cigar for this week. So
9: that sounds pretty awesome.
10: Yeah.
9: I have to try those.
10: I thought about throwing one of those in your birthday pack that I gave you because I still have another.
9: It would have broken up the AJ Fernandez.
10: That's right. It would have messed up the whole fidelity of the AJ.
9: It would have broken up the AJ Fernandez-ness of it.
10: Absolutely. So,
9: why do I find it so funny that you have a sticker of Docs on the back of your phone?
11: There you go.
10: Yeah. So,
11: Docs on the back of the phone.
10: So, Terry is taking some photos as we talk here of. You know, our rum that we're going to have here in just a little bit on the show.
11: I like
10: show.
11: To post things on the Instagram page, Smokin' in Toastin'.
10: Right.
11: No G's, Smokin' in Toastin'
10: right.
11: on Instagram.
10: And, it's good. You should check it out. Terry spends a lot of time making sure there's good stuff up there. But on the back of his phone, he has a sticker of our friend Docs that is, in fact, the same exact image of that cardboard stand-up that we had of him for a while.
11: He had them made into stickers, so after we did that, the next time I had seen him, which was somewhere, he gave me a sticker, and I had it and wasn't sure what to do with it, but
9: this is where it goes.
10: Just out of curiosity, Ian, if I had stickers made of myself and gave them to you, take this, put it on your phone, it's a sticker of me, it's a sticker of Cruz. You would think I was an insufferable egomaniac, wouldn't you?
11: This is what's special about Docs.
9: It comes across different from different people, right?
10: Right, right.
9: Yeah. Certain people can
10: get away with it. Yeah,
11: absolutely. Exactly.
10: Yeah. I think Docs is one of those people.
11: He does, and it looks wonderful. It's right there, along with Snoopy and a couple of Finn Wolfhard pictures that my daughter stuck
10: I'm sure that's
11: she's
10: probably
11: a big Finn
10: true.
11: Wolfhard fan.
10: I would just
9: I'm sure she put them there.
10: I would I'm sure it was her.
11: Ooh, I'm a fanboy.
10: I will just mention, by the way, that my wife, who is she's all over social media. It's not that she posts that much, but she knows everything that everybody is doing. If we've ever met them, she follows them on social media and she gives me updates. So yesterday she says to me, Docs is in Paris.
11: Yes, I do. Docs posts a lot. I enjoy his stuff.
10: Docs is in Paris.
11: He was wearing a beret.
10: And it was the way she said it. I was like, well, if you don't love me anymore, you just go to Paris and be with Docs. She wasn't too happy with that response. But No. Well, you know, he works for Maison Ferrand.
11: And so he goes there.
10: And
11: yes,
10: so
11: yes.
10: that's their headquarters is in France. And so he goes there and drinks. And
11: he
10: does.
11: Know,
10: can you imagine
11: he took
10: that?
11: People.
9: That's
11: I
9: when
11: think
9: you
11: he
9: like
11: took
9: to
11: people.
9: Be called into the boss's office.
10: That's
11: yes.
10: right. Yeah.
11: It looked like people yeah. went along. And he also goes to Disneyland.
10: Yes. Oh, no, he's a big Disney fan. Yes.
9: Yes.
10: But the drinks are definitely better in France.
11: Yes. Yeah. Oh, he always looks like he's having. I mean, the stuff he posts the drink wise when he's in. Oh, yeah, definitely.
10: Yeah. It's amazing. So I'm hoping that he's getting some new things and
11: yes.
10: he's going to bring them back and
11: yes.
10: let us taste them on the show.
11: Yes.
10: That's what I'm absolutely, absolutely hoping for. So we have some interesting things to get into on the show here. We told you the drunken fact already. We have drinking news coming up in the second hour. And we also want to talk a little bit about the 30 best breweries in the United States. And this is all based on an article that I came across on VinePair. And VinePair
9: has a lot of fun articles.
10: Yeah, they have some really good articles. So they did According to Beer Pros. And I don't know what you have to do to become a beer pro, just like drink a lot of it maybe. But according to Beer Pros, the 30 best breweries in the country right now. So we'll get into that in our next segment. Plus, we have more beers to try. As I believe I may have mentioned, we're going to try an IPA from Blue Owl Brewing mm-hmm. in Austin, and it's part of their Bob's Beers series. And I just love the whole concept yeah. of Bob's Beers. It's like even more pedestrian than like Travis Kelce's garage beer,
11: yeah.
10: you know.
11: Yeah.
10: So, which we had on the show a couple mm-hmm. of episodes ago, by the way. If you want to find out how good it was, go back and check it out. In the meantime,
14: and you can even be a family hero by taking home some delicious dinner.
15: You heard me. 18th Street, exit 18,
16: and get to Damaris Barbecue.
10: I like how you like delayed that. The anticipation was wonderful.
9: I call that engagement drama.
10: I call it beer foreplay. That's what I call it. I think we're. Oh wow, is that leaking out the bottom or is it just
9: something about that foreplay made the beer happy?
10: Yeah, it was.
9: No,
10: it
9: you
10: was
9: know really how, you know how the beer like it'll sometimes run down the length of the
10: The can. Yeah.
9: Can.
10: Yeah, it was doing that for sure. We're gonna be trying Bob's Your Uncle Juicy IPA here in a few minutes, and it is definitely exciting.
9: When you say your uncle like that, it makes me think of what was the Napoleon Dynamite?
10: Oh, Napoleon Dynamite, truly one of the great. You know, some of the best movies in the world, in my opinion, were ones that came out of nowhere, like
11: yeah.
10: nobody saw them coming.
11: Yeah.
10: Napoleon Dynamite was one of those.
11: Definitely one of those.
10: That was just one. And Office
9: well,
10: Space.
9: Well, it's completely full of non jokes.
10: Yeah. Oh, exactly.
11: Yeah.
9: Right,
10: and they're hilarious.
11: Yeah.
10: Those jokes. They're hilarious non-jokes.
11: Rico.
10: So there is a website that we have quoted here before on the show called VinePair. And VinePair actually is a really good website. They did an article recently about the 30 best breweries in the country right now, according to Beer Pros. And this is an interesting thing they say in the article, and I wanted to share this. Like, people who work with beer often see things differently from the rest of us, armed as they are with insider knowledge. For this list of the 30 best breweries in the country, we asked for takes, hot or otherwise, this is VinePair speaking, as well as justifications from the people who sell, serve, write about, and brew beer. Some of these entries are chosen by Beer Pros that are pretty obvious. Some are oddballs. Many are well established, while a few are new arrivals. So this had me really excited to look at this list, because I don't know if we're going to agree with them all, but I think it's going to be interesting to go through. Let's tackle this, and we'll stop partway through and sample some beer. Ian will sample some beer even before we stop partway through. The first one on the list is from Midvale, Utah, and it's Two Row Brewing. They helped usher in the next wave of Utah craft beer when they opened in 2015. Monterey, California boasts the Alvarado Street Brewery. I have not been there, but I love Monterey, California. It's one of my favorite towns in the world. I just think it's all awesome. And John Gogler, the head brewer at Ghost Town Brewing Company, says Alvarado Street Brewing has always stood out to him. Lots of hoppy beers,
9: nice.
10: lots of really cool stuff. Beer Keller Brewing Company in Columbia, South Carolina makes the list. I have not heard of this one. Have you?
9: Yeah, no, I don't know that one.
10: I don't either, but I'm awfully intrigued. And one of the reasons I like doing these lists on the show is because the stuff we haven't heard of before that we're not familiar with, it's like, okay, that goes on my bucket list for sure.
9: Yeah.
10: Like this one. In Old San Juan, Puerto Rico, the Box Lab Brewing Company. Now, I've been laid over in San Juan, Puerto Rico before at a flight. And I remember, in fact, grabbing a taxi and going to a casino. The next time I'm laid over, I'm going to Box Lab Brewing.
9: Nice.
10: They launched in 2012 as one of Puerto Rico's original craft breweries, and I'm excited to check them out. And you'll find this article at VinePair, and they have some photos and stuff in here that just look so delicious. So
9: nice.
10: There's Cheluna Brewing Company in Aurora, Colorado.
9: Never heard that one.
10: There's Cohesion Brewing Company in Denver, Colorado.
9: Yes, we've had Cohesion on.
10: Denver, or Colorado as a state, has some amazing breweries.
9: Absolutely.
10: They've been kind of a linchpin, I think, in the craft brewing world.
9: Why is there certain states that brew, like, great breweries just gravitate to, like, Michigan?
10: Oregon, Michigan.
9: Yes,
10: and definitely Colorado. Speaking of Oregon, from Tillamook, Oregon, Degard Brewing. And we've had some beers from Tillamook. Have we had Degard?
9: I feel like we have.
10: Yeah, I don't know.
9: We've had a lot of beers on the show, so it's hard to tell. But
10: the person
9: that sounds familiar.
10: Yeah, the person that wrote this is Wynn, regional sales manager for North and West Colorado and Wyoming for New Belgium Brewing Company. And he says, one of my favorite U.S. craft breweries has to be Degard. Before I moved to Portland, Oregon from St. Louis in 2013, Corey King, who at the time was still brewing and blending at Perennial Artisan Ales,
9: Pre-Side
10: Project, told me I needed to check them out once I got there. And so he went, and they became one of his favorites. I believe we've had a beer from these guys before in Chicago, Dovetail Brewery.
9: Yes.
10: Have we had Dovetail on the show before? I think we have.
9: And it's funny because, like, some of these one-offs that you can't really get around here, you got on on the Tavor app.
10: On the Tavor app, yeah, and was able to bring. In fact, the Fontaflora beer that we had today, I believe I got that on the Tavor app. Although I think you can get Fontaflora here in Texas.
9: I think it depends on which ones, though.
10: Yeah, I think you're right. From Brooklyn, Eckhart Beer Company.
9: We've had
10: We have had that before, and their beers have been quite good. From Charleston, South Carolina, I don't think we've had this one. Edmunds Oast Brewing Company. O-A-S-T, Oast.
9: We 100% have had that.
10: Have we really?
9: Yes. I remember that's a weird name.
10: Okay. From Nebo, North Carolina, Fontaflora Brewery. We had them today.
9: There we are today.
10: And that Pilsner was exceptional. That's on the list. From Sacramento, California, Geisthaus Brewing Company.
9: That's an awesome name.
10: Yeah, it is. And I don't think we've had those guys, but they are pretty influential in that area. They were nominated for this article by Chris O'Leary, who is the editor of Brew York. I've never read Brew York, but I want to. From Austin, Texas, and I'm going to admit this right now, I'm not familiar with this brewery, and Austin's 3 hours from here, and I should be familiar with Meanwhile Brewing Company. There's more than 40 breweries in the Austin area. And they say picking a favorite is never easy, but Meanwhile is the one they picked. From Alexandria, Virginia, where my favorite grandson, AJ, lives. I love that kid. He's so awesome. He looks like a spitting image of Adam, by the way.
9: Oh, I bet.
10: And he's awesome. From Alexandria, Virginia, the Meza Brewery, M-I-E-Z-A. Oh, it's not Meza Brewery, it's Meza Blendery.
9: Oh.
10: And they are, the article here says there's nearly 10,000 breweries in the United States, and only a handful do what Alexandria's Meza Blendery does. They mix fermentation beers, often utilizing fruits and spices, layered and blended with a culinary mindset. So check that out. We've had beers from these guys before, New Glarus Brewing Company.
9: Oh, yes.
10: In New Glarus, Wisconsin. Their beers have been fantastic that we've had on the show. From San Diego. And we've had a lot of San Diego brewery stuff on the show. North Park Beer Company. I am not familiar with these. Are you?
9: We've had North Park.
10: Have we had North
9: Park? Yes, we've had North Park.
10: I just, you know.
9: I can, like, when you said it, I can see the logo in my head.
10: Sometimes after we try beers, I enter this state of what I call the forgetting.
9: Yes.
10: And that happens. So
9: once you're drinking beers, you'll eventually enter a state of the knowing.
10: Yes. And then what is the state of, like, when you black out?
9: Oh, that's time travel.
10: Time travel. Okay, I got it. So there's more of these, and we have Bob's fine beers to try, this juicy IPA called Your Uncle. We'll do that next. This is Smoking and Toasting.
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18: All right, let's do grades. What grade do you give Kevin Durant this year?
19: B minus.
18: I give him an A. It would have been more if he had played in the
19: A
18: postseason.
19: Plus? You would have given him A plus.
18: I would have given him. Yeah, I would have given
19: him. He had that big
18: possibly
19: an
18: A plus. He was everything that they wanted. I wish he would have.
19: He didn't.
18: They would have
19: finished in the fourth quarter. They gave away a lot of fourth quarter.
18: They gave else's grade, not his.
19: I know, but he was there to finish games off, and he sat passively a lot of times in the half court.
18: Well,
19: like I didn't think he actually stepped up and finished games.
18: Oh, I thought
19: he
18: stepped up, and I thought he did a great job.
19: He scored
18: with other guys underperforming the way they did this year. I thought Kevin Durant.
19: I changed it. I'm going to go C.
18: Dell, what kind of grade did you give Kevin Durant this year?
20: Considering the amount that they put on him because of, as you mentioned, guys either not stepping up or the injury to apparently the best point guard to ever exist in Fred VanVleet, I'm going to go with an A.
19: I just thought, you know, Kevin Durant lost the game with missed free throws to start the season and then couldn't even finish the season again for the third time in the last 4 years. He didn't provide what I was expecting, which was they were going to win a lot more games in the fourth quarter. They're going to be they're much better half court offense. The things I was expecting.
17: This is the best of ESPN Houston.
20: We won't take the Astros seriously as far as real contention until they get back to 500. That seems like months away because when are they going to make up 8 games under 500? Seems like a hard mountain to climb for them right now. At least in my mind, wins and losses are now secondary until they actually get back close to 500. What do we look forward to? Because sometimes when you have a bad team, you can at least point to young players, exciting young players that you can hope get time over the course of 162 to prove that they're major leaguers. And because of injuries, some of their young players will get to play a lot. But if the Astros have their way, we wouldn't see like Bryce Matthews as often as we do. But for the most part, the reason these guys are playing is because other guys are banged up and they really have no options. And plus your outfield stinks. So somebody has to play. I just don't know what you could tell people to look forward to.
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10: So where are you, fair or foul, booing Kyle Tucker?
21: Totally fair. Why are people upset about this? I think when a player comes back, like you give them a standing ovation, the first plate appearance. And then I think everything after that's free game. And I know like it's been pointed out like, oh, he didn't choose to leave, he got traded. I don't know if he's getting booed like that, like he was last night, if he's on any other team outside of the Dodgers or the Yankees. He is the focal point of what everyone's talking about with there being a lockout next year because of the contract he signed with the Dodgers. He's making $60 million. Like, do you think he really cares?
22: Y'all stop it. Kyle Tucker is going to be sad.
21: He's on the Dodgers. He's going to get booed. It's totally fair game.
10: I think everybody's fair game to be booed. Like, if you buy a ticket to go to a game, you can boo whoever the heck you want. Like, you go fan how you fan. Now, there's things you can't do. There's things where you could cross the line. You start throwing racial slurs out there, I think you need to get kicked out immediately. You start insulting children or women, they need to kick you out immediately. But you want to boo Kyle Tucker? Go boo Kyle Tucker.
21: I saw McTaggart put out the poll question yesterday. It was 64% yes. I thought when I saw the poll initially it was going to be closer to 50-50. But it seemed like some of the reporters were getting more upset than Astros.
10: Really?
21: Fans.
10: What were they doing?
23: The world got upset.
10: No way.
21: Yes.
23: He replied to McTaggart.
21: Yeah, he said no.
23: On his high horse about it.
21: He said
10: oh,
21: no.
10: Oh my gosh.
21: He is one of the faces of the golden era. They traded him for no other reason than they didn't want to pay him. How is that something he did wrong?
10: Could you imagine a beat reporter sitting in the press box being so pretentious that they're like, don't boo him. He doesn't deserve to be booed. Making $60 million, bro. Grow up.
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18: There was a conversation, who was it? One of the baseball guys said, maybe it was Buster. Buster was asked, hey, do they trade Yordan at the deadline? He's like, no. But there's a chance that either Paredes or Walker, they could possibly go at the trade deadline, go help somebody else out, get that money off the books. Jim Crane saves some money. But Yordan, no, that ain't happening. He is the centerpiece of the organization. Zero chance.
24: There's zero chance they rebuild their system. Their minor league system hasn't been good for several years. I don't know how it's going to start.
0: or they're going to have a good minor league system. Are they going to start drafting the good players, doing the good development?
18: That was another topic of conversation, how Jeff Leno was awesome at everything except drafting. That Jeff Leno might not be the guy in this rebuild because he is not a great drafter.
0: We did just give him a lot of credit for all the Astros for the good roster. But the fact was, he didn't draft George. He didn't draft out. He didn't bring in Altuve. Now, he did draft Carlos. He did draft Lance McCullers. He did draft Alex Bregman. He did draft Kyle Tucker and didn't give up on Tucker when everyone wanted him to give up on Tucker. He had successes. He traded for Yordan. Like, he built the core. Now, George's core and Altuve's core, that happened before him. That was Ed Wade. But Tucker, Bregman, Yordan, and Carlos.
18: Yeah.
0: So it's not like he wasn't a total slappy. He did make some mistakes in draft, clearly.
18: Yeah, I disagree. I think, listen, is there another guy that the Astros bring in that would be better than, that you would feel better about him than Jeff Leno?
2: 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It's an interleague showdown at Great American Ballpark. Yordan Alvarez and the Houston Astros.
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8: Welcome back, my friends. It is hour two of Smoking and Toasting. Our show is all about craft beer, fine spirits, and hand-rolled cigars. I'm talking a lot about craft beer today because we're looking at this list where they asked different brewers what their favorite brewery, other than their own, was. And so it made for a very interesting list. Some of these I agree with, some of them I think we'll likely disagree with. But one brewery that we've come to know that is about 3 hours from us here in Austin, Texas, is a Blue Owl Brewing Company. Mm-hmm. And they have a sort of a sub-line, if you will, called Bob's Fine Beers. And it's just, I think it's designed to look more like a macro brew. But this is their Bob's Fine Beers, Your Uncle Juicy IPA. I took a sip during the break, and this tastes nothing like a macro brew.
9: No, it's delicious.
8: Yeah, it is a wonderful juicy IPA.
9: It's incredibly well balanced.
8: Yeah, what do you think, Terry?
10: Oh, wow, yes. It's very nice.
8: Mm.
10: Very nice.
9: The aftertaste has got some decent bitter to it without being terribly astringent. It's really nice.
8: What I think is interesting is I feel like this beer reflects a kind of a trend in juicy and hazy IPAs lately, which is there is a little more bitter. A lot of times in the very early days of hazies, everything was very sweet. Everything was very citrus and sweet. It was almost like an Orange Julius beer in many ways, right?
9: Orange Julius.
8: But now this has like some elements of like a West Coast sort of a more bitter IPA, but it is wrapped in the
9: cloak.
8: I'm just
9: saying, if Orange Julius was selling something like this, they'd still be in business.
8: Oh, yeah. Is Orange Julius? Aren't Julius out of business? Are they?
9: I think they are. When's the last time you even saw one?
10: I don't know. I think they were all huge around here.
8: They were all replaced by Smoothie King.
10: I never felt like they were huge in Houston. Mm. I always felt like they were somewhere else.
8: Well, this is a great beer. It is a very balanced IPA, like Ian said. But the balance here seems to be almost like a balance between a West Coast, more bitter IPA and a juicier.
9: It's unapologetically hoppy.
8: Yeah, oh, for
9: but
8: sure.
9: But it's also got a nice round malt and citrus profile.
8: Mm-hmm.
9: that rolls through, and it just leaves you like wanting another sip.
8: Austin scores again. This is good. Bob's Fine Beers. Going back to our article where different brewmasters and beer pros from different breweries are naming their favorite breweries other than their own. And what's interesting is that John Houlihan, who's the founder and mead maker at a place called Brewlihan, which is a super cool name, Brewlihan, he pointed out that Odd Colony Brewing Company in Pensacola, Florida is his favorite.
9: I don't think we've had any Odd Colony.
8: I don't think we have, yeah. Lakewood, Colorado is home to the Old 121 Brew House, which I love the name, and they are mentioned here in the article as well. And then I like this name even better, Off Color Brewing out of Chicago, Illinois. Yeah, it's really good. They do so many of my favorite things well. The author says, Melinda Guerrero, who is the editor of Final Gravity. Their best-selling Saison Apex Predator is one I buy every time I can, she says.
9: Nice.
8: So if you're into Saisons, there you go. Other Half Brewing in New York City and other locations. We've had a number of their beers on the show before. And
9: New York wonderful. Seems to have a lot of good breweries as well.
8: And then there's Oregon, where Hood River, Oregon is the home to Frem Family Brewers, or as I like to call them, P-Frem.
9: They're so good.
8: Yeah. They've made some amazing, amazing beers. Now, the next one is one we talked about on last week's show.
9: Really?
8: It's out of Austin. It's Pint House.
9: Yeah.
8: Remember we talked about Pint House on last week's show? They stand out even within one of the most spoiled beer cities in the country, writes Kate Bruneau, the lead analyst for Feel Goods Insight. And they have a trophy case of Great American Beer Festival, World Beer Cup, and other competition medals dating back more than a decade. That's pretty cool when you're a brewery that has a trophy case.
9: Also great pizza.
8: Yeah. Oh, absolutely. Absolutely. From Santa Rosa, California, you got to go with this one. It's the Russian River Brewing Company.
9: Oh, yeah.
8: Those guys know what is going on. The Russian River Pliny the Elder practically started the big IPA craze. Mm-hmm. That swept through the country several years ago. From Mills River, North Carolina, and Chico, California, Sierra Nevada.
9: Oh.
8: And I'm a big believer in, a lot of people kind of dismiss Sierra Nevada because they're, you know, almost
9: they're one of the OGs,
8: of this whole style. But yeah, they are absolutely worth it, and should check them out.
9: I think some of those ubiquitous brands that have been around forever that have been doing it, even though we owe them a ton of props, I think we kind of disrespect them sometimes because, you know, we see the Sierra Nevada on the shelf, but we go for something else because we know it really well.
8: It's kind of like in the cigar world, Arturo Fuente. They make great cigars, but it's easy to skip right past them and go for some boutique brand that you that you've heard a little bit about, or that is. But then you go back and you actually
9: have, such a known factor, you know?
8: Right? You actually have an Arturo Fuente, you know, Hemingway short story, and you're like, oh man, why is this cigar so
9: this is good? Yes,
8: yeah. From Chicago, Illinois, Spiteful Brewing Company.
9: I love
8: have
9: that.
8: We had
9: name.
8: Any Spiteful? No, I don't think we've had any Spiteful. I like
9: I would
8: it.
9: Remember that.
8: They are on the list. From Barrington, Illinois, Sundial Brewing and Blending. And then from Oakland, California, the Tenma, T-E-N-M-A, Tenma Beer Project. I like the name. I like it a lot. From Bend, Oregon. And we've had a number of beers from Bend, but this one is called UPP Liquids. That's the name of the...
9: Oh, we've never had that.
8: That's the name of the brewery. Or maybe it's Up Liquids. I don't know. Tanya Cornett from UPP Liquids, yeah, was a recipient of the Russell Shearer Award for Innovation in Craft Brewing. And they say it is the must-hit brewery in Bend, Oregon. From Lafayette, Colorado, and we've had these beers before, Westbound and Down Brewing Company. You know, total shout-out to Eastbound and Down, the show on HBO. From Albany, Vermont, the Wondercommer Beer Manufaktur, and I'm going to spell that word so you know why
9: it's
8: pronounced it so
9: sort
8: slowly.
9: Of German-ish.
8: Yeah. Biermanufaktur. Beer Manufaktur from Albany, Vermont. I have not had theirs, but I am so excited to try it. That would be absolutely awesome. And

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7: 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Thank you guys for listening to the show and for putting up with all of our crap. We appreciate it very much, and we will be drinking in your honor here momentarily. And we'll be drinking some rum. Now, this rum, I brought this in for today's show. It's signed. Well, I'm sure it's not an actual signature, but it's like a reproduction.
8: Every bottle.
7: Yeah. Roberto Duran, the boxer, signed this. This is Ron Duran. So I'd say Duran, which would mean it dances on the sand. But it's a rum from, I believe, Panama. I'm looking back at my notes here because I don't remember now.
8: Is it?
7: I believe, yes, it's a Panamanian rum. And I'm really excited about this one because this is really different. I'd never seen this before. I bought this bottle.
9: So. As a tribute to one of the greatest boxers of all time, this rum was specifically crafted by the most renowned master blender of our time. This exquisite award-winning flavor profile is achieved by a blend of rum aged for 12 years and white oak whiskey barrels. Mm. Duran rum truly captures the essence of patience, passion, perseverance, and triumph. Best served neat or on the rocks.
7: I love how they describe a boxer as, you know, persevering through hard times up to triumph. Like, no, he just beat the crap out of people. That's what he did.
8: Well, you're persevering through the hard times when you're getting the crap beat out of you.
7: Well, I suppose that's true.
8: That's how that is.
7: Yeah, I suppose that's
8: true. And then you triumph.
7: And then you've got that guy in your corner, like in Rocky. What was the guy's name?
9: Mickey.
7: Yeah, Mickey. And Rocky would come back to the corner, and he would tell him, come on, you're the champ.
8: That's right.
7: Yeah.
8: You it's can like do this. Paul Heyman in WWE.
7: Don't be a bum. Yeah. Don't be a bum. I love that. I also love the nose on this rum because I got
9: to
7: tell
9: you, I had a conversation about Rocky the other day, and it was with one of my students, and he goes, "Well, I mean, you know what happens. Rocky wins, right?" And I went, "No."
7: Wow. You, my friend, have not seen the Rocky movies.
9: You completely missed the story.
7: Yeah, yeah.
9: Rocky does not win. He does, however.
8: And Mr. T.
9: Go the distance.
7: Yes, that's
8: he
7: right.
8: He does, that's right.
7: Yeah. And I pity the fool who don't go the distance.
9: Mr. T. I train by myself.
8: Awesome. He is just awesome.
7: Yeah.
9: I do everything alone.
8: Mr. T. goes on to be in the Army and then come back and be underground in the Los Angeles underground for all those years. You can hire him.
7: And I just want to point out.
8: The A-Team.
7: The A-Team. Thank you.
8: The A-Team.
7: The A-Team. Are you kidding me?
9: What about the face?
7: What other country has a show called The A-Team?
8: I love it.
7: A show like The A-Team.
8: That was the best. That was the best
9: Wanted for a crime they didn't commit.
7: That's right. Dirk Benedict in
8: the A-Team? Yes, he was. Because it was weird because some people were used to him fighting the Cylons.
7: Right. Because he was in the original Battlestar Galactica.
8: He was in the original Battlestar Galactica, and he was awesome. And then he also was in the A-Team, and he was awesome. Because he was face in the A-Team. And, and Murdoch.
7: Well, and Murdoch.
8: But yeah, Mr. T to this day, he's awesome. I still see him on Twitter sometimes.
7: I just want to point out that we've just spent the last minute and a half extolling the virtues of a really awful TV show called The A-Team.
8: Yeah. Well, one time my grandfather.
9: For a crime they didn't commit.
8: One time my grandfather told me that he met George Peppard, and I thought it was the most awesome thing in the world. He didn't even mention that he had met him, that like this guy was famous before The A-Team.
7: Right.
8: He was in Breakfast and Tiffany's and all these other things, and he was I met George Peppard once, and I was like, you met Hannibal from the A-Team?
7: So I never met George Peppard, but when I was a kid, I used to work summers at this mansion home that was outside of the small town where I grew up. And the guy who owned the home, super nice guy named Mr. Evans. And Mr. Evans was the owner of Luby's Cafeterias.
8: Okay.
7: So, and if you're from the Texas area, you know, Luby's Cafeterias was a big deal.
8: Yes.
7: And Mr. Evans also was a co-owner along with Angie Dickinson. Remember from Police One?
8: Yes.
7: They co-owned the Fiesta Dinner Playhouse in San Antonio.
8: Okay.
7: And I'm a kid. I'm like a sophomore in high school, and I'm working out there like painting fences and taking care of his dogs and horses and stuff, whatever he needed done. And he comes to me and he goes, "Do you watch Hogan's Heroes?" I'm like, "I watch Hogan's Heroes all the time. That's my dad's favorite show." He goes, "Well, Bob Crane, who played Colonel Hogan, is going to be coming to do a play at the Playhouse. And if you'd like to meet him, I'm going to have him come out here on a Saturday or whatever and, you know, ride the horses and hang out. If you want to come out, you'll be able to meet him." I was so excited. I'd never met a celebrity like Colonel Hogan, right? This is going to be a big deal. And unfortunately, it never happened because about a week before he was supposed to arrive in San Antonio to be in the Fiesta Dinner Playhouse production of whatever play it was, he like hanged himself doing some sort of autoerotic asphyxiation thing in a hotel room in Middle America.
9: I knew this was going somewhere.
7: And I never got to meet Colonel Hogan.
8: I almost met Michael Hutchinson.
7: Yeah.
8: Hutchins. Hutchins. Talking the other day about Hutchins.
7: Michael Hutchins was a musical genius, but that's for another show.
8: I need another
7: time.
8: Mic in here. Let's, for Rowdy.
7: So Rowdy Yates just joined us.
9: Rowdy Yates, everybody.
10: I got to jump in. I hate to interrupt your program here. Hello there, friends. You talked about meeting George Peppard.
7: Yes.
10: I met George Peppard when I was a teenager. Absolute height of the A-Team.
8: Hannibal was
10: the biggest thing.
8: Yes.
10: He came to do an appearance in the Fort Worth, Dallas area. And my dad, who was also a media type like I am, you know, so I grew up in the business, picked him up at the airport.
7: How cool.
10: But get this. In this little quiet moment when Peppard and my father are like alone at the radio station, George apparently walks up to my dad and just whispers in his ears, "Is there any way you could get me a woman?" My dad's like,
8: we happen to have them here in Dallas.
10: Yeah.
7: Yes, there are women here.
10: Sorry to interrupt.
7: Yeah. No, that was worth every bit of it. All right, we're going to talk about this rum when we come back. We're also going to do drinking news.
11: 1-800-871-9417. That's 800-871-9417.
7: Mm-hmm. Welcome back. It's Smoking and Toasting. Our program is all about craft beer, fine spirits, and hand-rolled cigars. I just want to point out, by the way, and maybe this is because I'm such a radio geek, because that was my career for years before I started this highly profitable endeavor. There are no other shows out there that just have Rowdy Yates, radio legend, walk in and share a story. Yeah. So this is the coolness that you people are listening to, and we thank you for, you know, just, you know, maybe considering that some of that coolness might rub off
9: on us. Dude, that voice.
7: Oh, yeah. Come on. Are you kidding me? Are you kidding me? So we poured a rum in the last segment, and I've already been sampling it. And I got to tell you, this Roberto Duran themed rum, it's really good.
8: Yes.
7: And you know what? This was not an expensive bottle. This is about a $38 bottle, and it's really delicious. What do you think?
9: It's pretty good.
7: Yeah.
9: It comes across sweet. And then a little tart, and then finishes with the
7: with that sort of
9: that kind of
7: caramel,
9: burnt and, caramel. Yeah. Yeah, it's really nice, but it's also unapologetically rum. It's not
8: it is rum,
7: right?
9: It's not like rum that tries to. It's not like some people would say certain rums drink like a whiskey or things like that.
7: Nope.
9: This is not like
7: no,
9: that.
7: This is not like that. Nope. This is a rummity rum. Mm-hmm.
9: Yes, which will beg the question: what do you do with a drunken sailor?
7: I don't know the answer to that. We have attempted to, you know, delve the depths of mankind's knowledge and answer that question in previous shows. And I don't know that we've ever come up with an acceptable answer.
8: We'll have to do some research on the Pirates of the Caribbean ride.
7: Maybe we could ask Rowdy to join us again, and he could tell us what to do with a drunken sailor. I don't know. In the meantime, though, I think it's time to batten down the hatches, hide the women and children, because, my friends, it is time
8: Yar.
7: For drinking news.

0: the pet. When asked about his absent arm, he said,
1: He said, I didn't have
0: when
1: my...
0: When asked
1: my...
0: about his absent arm, he said,
1: What is wrong with my phone?
0: That's not what he said, bro. When asked about his absent arm, he said,
1: He said, what is going on with my phone?
2: I had to take my gator to the vet.
1: There we go.
0: Drinking news.
1: I'm so sorry.
0: Now it's time for drinking news. Recorded live, ladies and gentlemen.
1: Yeah, that's right. There is, you know, we could do overdubs on this show, but
3: yes,
1: why?
3: Yes.
1: It would make you guys think that we're actually, like, capable and professional. And
0: madness.
1: We don't want to get into that too deeply. Well, Drinking News is a segment on the show where we bring you stories that are from the news and are ostensibly true. These aren't parody stories like from The Onion and stuff. These are actual stories that have been reported. And they are sometimes, but not always, about drinking, but they are always best enjoyed if you've been drinking.
3: Well, I'm going to get more of that rum for that, then.
1: And do you need some more rum? Here, we'll pass this over. This is the Ron Duran, so,
0: Ron,
1: you know, don't
0: pass
1: provoke
0: the
1: it.
0: The rum to the left.
1: I think that's the Ducci, but I'll take rum. Yeah. I'll take rum. Before we get to our main story in today's drinking news, a quick note and some real poop from the nation of Hungary. Been in the news a bit lately.
0: All right.
1: That is where a Hungarian man.
3: Oh, boy.
0: I don't have a jingle for that.
1: Okay, it's all right.
0: I was not prepared.
1: A Hungarian man was rescued after becoming lost and disoriented in an underground sewer.
0: Lost in time.
1: I can only think of, like, Land of the Lost, like when they fell into the dinosaur world. Were they in the sewer to start with?
3: No, I think so, but honestly, all I can think of is...
0: I thought there was, like, a crevice in the earth or something.
3: Yeah, all I can think of is it. Was there a red balloon around somewhere?
1: Wait, hold on. I'm channeling the theme song. Hold on. Marshall, Will, and Holly on a routine expedition.
3: Did you ever see that Will Ferrell remade that? You know, he made it into a movie.
1: Yes, and it was wonderful. Yeah, in all the wrong ways.
3: Yes.
0: Why is Will Ferrell so funny?
1: I don't know. Because, like, if you take him just out of context, he's not.
3: Yeah.
1: But then you watch his stuff and you die laughing.
0: Yes.
1: Yeah. So that's
3: more cowbell.
1: Kind of like Nicolas Cage. But anyway, a Hungarian man became lost and disoriented in an underground sewer, and Hungarian rescue teams spent over an hour trying to figure out just where he was and how to get him out.
3: This sounds like the plot of It. This just sounds like It.
0: How did he know? Did he have a cell phone or something?
1: Well, what's notable about this story is the man said that the reason he was in the sewer in the first place...
3: Chasing a paper boat?
1: ...is because he'd been told that the sewer system was the fastest way to get from one side of town to the other. So he was just using it as a shortcut.
0: Never mind the smell.
1: Apparently,
3: why do you think the Teenage Mutant Ninja Turtles are there?
1: Apparently, the man managed to find his way down into the dungeon of Dookie and then almost immediately got lost. Police at the scene said they, and I'm quoting here, believe that alcohol was involved, end quote.
3: What?
1: Well, duh.
3: You think so?
1: At this time, Drinking News suspects but is unable to confirm that the man may have told rescuers that his experience has caused him to realize that his plan was, in fact, the crappiest one ever. But our main story today on Drinking News takes us...
0: Total waste of time.
1: ...to the Beaver State. And yes, that's a real thing, and no, we're not making some kind of sexist joke, although we were wildly tempted to do so. The Beaver State is Oregon, and as a matter of fact, there's apparently an image of a beaver.
0: That's not a state of mind.
1: Right. There's apparently an image of a beaver on the back side of the Oregon state flag, so yeah. Anyway, an Oregon woman.
3: Wait, so the front is a beaver and the back is the backside of the beaver?
1: No, the back is the beaver and the front is whatever Oregon.
0: There's no backside of the beaver.
1: Yeah, yeah. It's just a big tail. Okay. Anyway, an Oregon woman, is suing Trader Joe's for $10,000 in damages.
3: Not very much for these days.
0: Yeah. Damn you, Trader Joe's.
1: Because she claims she found a human body part in her Trader Joe's organic orange juice. Now, I guess technically, technically it would still be considered organic, right?
3: It was still organic.
1: Yeah. Julie O'Neill says she bought the 52-ounce bottle of the brand's signature orange juice from the Halsey Street Trader Joe's in Portland in June of 2025. And after finishing the bottle, she noticed a large piece of pulp in her mouth that she claims was the tip of a rubber glove. According to her attorney, Anthony Furniss, she thought that it might have also contained the end of a human finger in the glove tip or in the pulp of the orange juice, which she may have inadvertently swallowed or ingested as well. Now, immediately after, the Oregon woman experienced gagging and nausea and also had a burning sensation in her mouth. Because that's what happens when you get a piece of a finger, according to the lawsuit. And she did what any of us would do if we think we swallowed a part of a finger. She took herself to urgent care. And it turns out this is not the first lawsuit of this kind that O'Neill has filed. She reportedly sued Starbucks for $10,000 in 2020 after she says she fell into a large puddle of water on the floor and injured her knee.
3: Somebody needs to give this lady $10,000. Seriously.
1: Baristas,
3: $10,000. That's what's happening.
1: Baristas may or may not have told her that it was not, in fact, a large puddle, but was a venti or at the very least a grande. So she also sued a massage therapist in 2024.
4: Let me guess, for $10,000?
1: Actually, no. In this case, it was more. She claimed that the masseur improperly stepped on her neck and requested just under $1 million in the claim.
3: Oh.
1: Including, by the way, $124,000 in lost wages. So I don't know what she does.
4: So what we're to learn about this woman is she is monetarily motivated.
1: Yes. And by the way, several prominent politicians have privately pointed out that they normally have to pay extra for someone to step on their neck. But O'Neill filed the lawsuit anyway. Interestingly, both of these matters have since been dropped. Now, as many of you who have heard this segment before on Smoking and Toasting already know, these stories we share here on Drinking News may be ridiculous, but they often have the effect of leaving me rather inspired. And when I become inspired, I like to jot down my inspirational thoughts, and that is often in the form of, you know, poetry or prose. Now, this is most definitely what has happened this week, as I have prepared a little sonnet for you that I would, despite repeated government warnings, like to share with you here. And if I could get a little poetry reading music, please. I like where you're headed already. And it goes a little something like this. She filed her suit without delay. For a fingertip, now the store should pay. While it was quite perverse, I'm sure it could have been worse if she'd found a very different tip in her OJ. Reporting live from the sewers in Hungary, where not only am I lost, but I really need to go to the bathroom and I can't find a place to do it. And oh, wait, never mind. My name is Cruz, and that is your
4: Drinking News, Drinking News. That's our time for Drinking News.
1: Cheers, y'all.
2: I had to take my gator to the vet.
1: I just wanted to show that we did eventually get to the gator. Should have just had Rowdy come in and say it.
3: Yeah.
1: That would have been good.
4: Right.
1: That would have been really good.
4: We used to
1: good.
4: Have a recording of him doing it.
1: Yeah, I know. And that was when, I don't know if I've told you the story, but that app is no longer supported on the App Store, and I lost all my recordings.
4: Okay, well, you have a meeting after this with Rowdy Yates, so you can actually put the thing going around the table and get everybody to do it.
1: I really, really need to do that.
4: Because I don't think we had Pat doing it either.
1: I don't think we do, and we should.
3: Yep.
1: By all means,
3: yes.
1: We should. Just to go back to this rum for just a moment.
4: Yes, please.
1: This is wonderful.
4: This is quite delicious.
3: Yes.
1: And I enjoyed this during the entire Drinking News segment, which is more than can be said for the Drinking News segment itself. But no, it's really good. And the more you sip on this, the more those flavors of kind of like chocolate and caramel kind of come out in the
4: vanilla
1: in the mix. And vanilla. Yes. I love
4: big,
1: vanilla
4: big
1: in my
4: vanilla,
1: spirits.
4: Big, like salted caramel almost.
1: Mm. Mm. Mm-hmm. This is for real. Now, we do have another beer. I don't know if we have time to get. We got a couple of minutes in this segment. We can get to this other beer because this is a barley wine. And I'm very interested to see how this barley wine pairs up with this rum. Because the rum is really rich and delicious. Yeah. And honestly, not an expensive rum. I mean, I'm kind of a cheap bastard. So generally, when I buy a rum, it's not going to be that expensive of a rum. But maybe every now and then I'll splurge. In the meantime, this was a very expensive barley wine. So
3: it cost more than the rum.
1: Yeah, yes, it did. But we'll do what we can and see how this goes. And you know, barley wine is that your favorite style of beer, Ian? Barley wine, would you say?
4: Man, it's a real good toss up between Scotch ale and barley wine.
1: Scotch ale and barley wine.
4: You know, and Belgian.
1: Okay.
3: He likes those weak beers.
1: I'm kind of like that. You know, it's either either barley wine or, you know, maybe like a porter or an IPA, a real juicy IPA, or I really like Pilsners. So those are my favorites. Yeah. Just pretty much beer. Beer good. This barley wine
4: smells so good.
1: I'm just saying looking at the consistency and the color and the way that it kind of sticks to the edge of the glass, I'm thinking this is going to be an Ian victory here, this barley wine. But let's see.
3: He's thinking.
1: Your thoughts, sir.
4: That's pretty good.
1: This is called U Street. That is the name of this barley wine. And it is it's a double bourbon barrel-aged barley wine from Aslin Beer Company in Alexandria, Virginia. Does it say what the ABV is on there?
4: 15.75%.
1: Oh, that's all. Okay.
3: Wow. That's it.
4: And you have now given us all the information that is currently
1: available. Yeah, pretty much there's not the much says. More other than the
4: no,
1: government
4: it just has,
1: warning.
4: It just has U Street, and then it has this kind of Art Deco building top.
1: So I know that so Alexandria, Virginia, I know this because my my grandson lives there along with his parents, but really the grandson's the important one.
3: Yeah.
1: So we get to that. But Alexandria is a suburb of Washington, D.C. And you know, Washington K Street is the famous street where all the lobbyists hang out and have their offices and go to bars. But I've never heard of U Street, and I lived in D.C. I've never heard of U Street.
3: If you know where K Street is, you just go down a few
1: streets.
3: L-M-N-O-P-Q-R-S-T.
1: Yeah. Okay.
3: And that's U Street.
1: I don't know what's significant about U Street. When I went up there
4: and we hung out with Adam for a little bit, we went by Shelley's, I think it's called, the cigar bar / restaurant.
1: Oh, nice.
4: And we hung out there for a cigar. That
1: was that on U Street?
4: No.
1: No, okay.
4: But it was in the area.
1: Yeah, okay. I got you. It was either L-M-N-O-P or
3: L-M-N-O-P Avenue.
1: Yeah. L-M-N-O-P, that's going to be the name of my production company.
3: L-M-N-O-P.
1: L-M-N-O-P Productions.
3: I like that time that they decided on SNL Dan Aykroyd was going to shorten the alphabet. L-M-N-O-P was going to be one word.
1: Yeah.
3: L-M-N-O-P
1: was one letter.
3: L-M-N-O-P was one letter.
1: All right. So I have now enjoyed several really generous sips of the barley wine, and I'm now going back to the rum, which Ian is – holding out to me, showing me.
4: I can clearly see the bottom of my rum glass.
1: And that's never a good thing.
4: I should see it with a little bit of tint.
3: How can we go back to drinking rum?
1: Oh, boy.
3: When we drank barley wine.
1: So,
3: okay, sorry. That was too obvious.
1: So, interestingly enough, the vanilla is muted a little bit when you go back to this, which I wasn't expecting.
4: This barley wine. So, let's talk about this barley wine for just a minute. This barley wine is about as barley wine as you get. Like, it is,
1: it's a very barley winey
4: date
1: barley
4: and
1: wine.
4: Raisin and sticky.
3: Yes.
4: And
1: all of which makes you
4: ridiculous.
1: Happy, right?
4: Yes, absolutely.
1: Wow.
5: 6191 800-214-6191. That's 800-214-6191.
1: Welcome back. It is Smoking and Toasting. Our program is all about craft beer, fine spirits, and hand-rolled cigars. These are all things that we're big fans of, and we thank you, if you're fans of those things, for joining us for this program. It has been a lot of fun. I got to say, this rum and this barley wine, the rum is the Ron Duran, which is got Roberto Duran's copied signature on the front and is supposedly a tribute to him. But it's a wonderful rum. And
4: he copies signatures every one of these.
1: Yeah, it's not too expensive, and it just really marries beautifully with this barley.
3: It does.
4: It oddly does. I have to agree with that. Mm. This is absolutely delicious. It's the barley wine itself is such a great, real deal English style barley wine.
1: Would you put this up there in like the maybe top 10% of barley wines we've ever had on the show.
4: Yes.
1: Yeah.
4: I agree. Yes, and this one, I particularly am endeared to this one because this one is so traditional barley wine and then a little bit of bourbon.
1: Yeah.
4: You know,
1: yeah.
4: It's there's nothing special about this except for that it is special.
1: Being, you know, what I consider to be a good co-host on the program and knowing how much Ian, my partner here, loves barley wines, I often look for them because I know it'll make him happy if we bring one on the show, yeah. Right? And so this is a common theme for me. I find a barley wine. I go, oh, this looks like something that Ian would really like. And then I take it to the counter and they go, that'll be $79.99, please. these are not inexpensive. And it's because of all the time and the barrel aging that goes into
4: them.
1: Yeah,
4: the amount of effort that goes into a beer like this is many times more.
1: Yeah.
4: Than your standard microbrew.
1: So it's expensive, but worth it if you're really looking for that, you know, fermented fruit, date, nut sort of a vibe.
4: And you might even think to yourself, should I buy this one beer that costs as much as four cases of your standard microbrew?
1: Of Michelob Ultra? Yes.
4: Is it going to be that much better?
1: Yeah.
4: The answer is yes.
1: Yeah. Well, barley wines may not be for the novice drinker.
4: If you like a crisp and delicious beer, what like some people call a summery beer, don't buy this. This is just stay away.
1: This is something that is, it tastes like it's like overly fermented, but in the best possible way.
4: Yeah. If you like stuff to be extreme, if you like kind of the over the top styles, you know, if you like the hoppiest of hoppy beers ever, this is the maltiest of malty beers ever.
1: Oh, that's a good way to put it. Yes. The maltiest of malty beers ever. And one of the things I love is the way that it goes with whiskeys, with rums, with tequilas.
4: With cigars.
1: With cigars, big time. I mean, honestly, I couldn't even think of a cigar that wouldn't pair with this barley wine. Occasionally, you know, you have those cigars that have that, like, sort of campfire infusion, like the
4: Muat.
1: Yeah. My Uzi weighs a ton is what Muat stands for. And the one, what is it, Backdoor Betty, or what is it called? Big Bottom Betty. Yeah. Thank you. Backdoor Betty. Sorry. I was channeling something from my past. I apologize. It was high school. Life was different then.
6: I want to be a backdoor man.
1: Yeah. But the fact that this would marry so well with those sort of smoky cigars as well. And I'll be honest, those aren't my favorite cigars, but lighting one up and having it with this.
4: So the Deadwood cigars,
1: experience.
4: Like the Big Bottom Betty and the Crazy Alice and those kind of things like that, they're actually really good. But you have to understand, too, they're a sweet tip. Mm-hmm. And a lot of people like that sweet tip. They really enjoy that. But they're a sweet tip, and they're also partially pipe tobacco. So they have
1: they've
4: a
1: got
4: great
1: that richness.
4: Room note to it.
1: Yeah,
4: you know?
1: They've got that richness and wonderful room note. Speaking of pipe tobacco, it's been a while since we did a pipe show. We need to do a pipe show.
4: We do need to do a pipe show. I'm on it. We're going to figure out where.
1: I always enjoy the pipe shows because Ian brings his one pipe with the really super long stem.
3: Yes.
1: And then he like
4: the church
1: points,
4: warden, yes.
1: Yeah, he points it at you as if to demonstrate his superiority as a critical thinker.
3: Yes.
1: I enjoy that. That's one of my favorite
4: the
1: parts.
4: The real trick is to point it as if you're about to say something. Like nod it a few times, right? And then look as if you rethought what you were about to say and then put the pipe back in your mouth.
1: And take another puff. Yeah. All right, pipe show will be on the way, my friends. We will be looking. Anything else you can tell us about future shows that are coming up?
4: No, we're not going to do anything interesting.
1: Okay, good. Good.
4: So, no, I got some things in the works, but I'll let you know as soon as I have everything booked.
1: Okay. Yeah.
4: But we got some on premises things going on. We got a few other things coming up,
1: and we do want to thank our show beer sponsor, Copperhead Brewing, who brought us some really amazing show beers that we've been enjoying on the
4: Absolutely
1: show.
4: Absolutely fantastic.
1: And for those of you who saw our live show out at Copperhead Brewing, which was kind of like one of the wackiest, craziest shows we've ever done. It got a little out of hand. We have since made up with Copperhead Brewing, and we're friends again. And it just goes to show you, when the beer is good, all other things can be negotiable.
4: Yeah, and if you find yourself
1: and
4: up
1: their
4: in
1: beer, their beer is good.
4: Their
1: good.
4: Brewery is cool.
1: Yeah. Yes. Oh, it is. It's a wonderful place. Yes.
4: Like their brewery is as cool as can be.
1: And I think there's a good chance we may do our 500th show there.
4: Also, their head brewer is metal AF.
1: Oh, yeah. You got to love that.
3: Yeah.
1: You got to love that.
4: Yeah. Like, and I'm not talking about, like industrial metal. I'm talking about, like, seven-string, tuned-down Mesa Boogie amps, metal AF.
1: All right. So we only have a moment left on the show, but your favorite metal band, go.
4: Oh, come on. Iron Maiden. Yeah, if I'm going to pick one, but see, then I love Ozzy. I mean, one of my favorite guitar players, Randy Rhodes. I don't know. Favorites are hard for me.
1: Because you feel like you're excluding others?
4: I like all of those.
1: Yeah, all of the above?
4: I like all of those, yeah.
1: I don't know. I think, you know, it may seem like a cop-out answer, but I think I would have to go with Metallica.
4: Remember when they used to rock?
1: Oh, yeah.
4: See, here's the thing about Iron Maiden, though.
1: Yeah?
4: Iron Maiden still rocks.
1: Are you saying that Metallica does not still rock?
4: Have you listened to the recent stuff?
3: Yeah, but do you think Megadeth or Metallica?
1: All the way to the end of the show, and we're having a Metallica, you know.
3: See, but Megadeth or Metallica?
4: Dude, let me go ahead and give you a case in point. The Unforgiven Part 2. Hold on.
1: I don't remember that particular chord progression in the Unforgiven Part 2.
4: No.
1: But maybe I need to go back and listen again.
3: Well, guys are all wrong. It's Motorhead.
1: Okay.
4: Motorhead's amazing.
1: I'm with you. Lemmy is
3: God.
1: I was in a diner in Los Angeles, and Lemmy came in.
3: Wow.
1: And it was like the most awesome thing.
3: Wow.
1: I, of course, didn't talk to him because, like, what do you say to Lemmy? Hey, dude, rock on. Like, you'd be an idiot.
4: Remember when you did that song? It was like Ace of Spades. That was awesome.
1: That was awesome, man.
3: Turns into the Chris Farley Show immediately.
1: Have a great week, my friends. Thank you for being here for Smoking and Toasting. We'll be back next week to talk cigars and spirits and craft beer, and we love doing those things. So have a great week, and cheers, y'all.
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9: You heard the promo there. Our next guest sitting next to us, as she has many of times outside of this studio, and Sneaky has been in this studio for Champions Edge, her brand new show, The Champions Edge, which gets going tomorrow. So get your bagels, get ready to go. Of course, it is Bonnie Bernstein, one of the greatest broadcasters to ever live. No, it's true.
10: And supreme. I mean, like, really, we all just need to, like, get and put them into our pocket and just walk around with it.
9: Bonnie, wait a second. Myron Metcalf in for Canty Smalls.
10: Hi, Myron.
11: How you doing?
9: No, let's do this with Bonnie as if she's not here. Okay. We're going to get to her show. Smalls came into this show 3 years ago, and one of the things she said behind the scenes was, I want to open doors for others. I want to do in this job what people like Bonnie Bernstein have done for me.
10: Pull up a chair.
9: Without knowing Bonnie. Yeah. Then you got to know Bonnie, and I would say from afar, you can comment on this. She's become somewhat of a mentor confidant in this business for you.
10: Friend.
9: Yeah. So okay. She is one of the greats.
10: Yes. I say all the times you talked about the chicken parm pizza, we got it together.
12: That's
10: you
12: right.
10: You didn't get it. Because I got tired of hearing about it. I was like, Michelle, let's just go. And so we went to Quality Italian, and we got a lovely chicken parm pizza.
12: That's right.
10: I got to take home all the leftovers, because we know Michelle doesn't do leftovers.
12: That's right.
10: Which so, it was totally
12: It was a great
10: fine.
12: Night.
10: It was great all around. It really was.
9: As you can hear by what Bonnie's saying, she's a fan of Unsportsmanlike. No big deal.
10: I thought if anything was ever going to position me to be on the power, Michelle's, like, power list, this would be it.
12: Yes.
10: Yeah. But no.
9: Yeah. Mm-hmm.
12: And this show you created.
10: Well, yeah, but still no.
9: Okay, so that's you right. were, so Myron,
10: no
9: you don't know this.
10: No power rankings here, that's okay.
9: Most people don't know this because we alluded to something going on. Jess Mendoza was here with us like a month or two ago, and there was like 20 people in our studio,
12: film crew,
9: and I'm getting waved off by Bonnie Bernstein.
10: Because we're not supposed
9: here.
10: To talk about it yet.
9: Yeah, yes. Like, you can't bring up that we're filming a TV show within the TV and radio show that you're already doing. The TV show is The Champion's Edge.
10: Yes.
9: You are hosting it. You executive produced it. Tell everybody what it is, why you wanted to do it, and how they can get it with their bagels this weekend.
10: Okay, so The Champion's Edge premieres on ABC on Saturday. You got to check your local listings because it kind of all depends. I'm pretty sure in New York It's on at noon in the lead up to the WNBA countdown pregame show. So the Champion's Edge is a series of profiles about successful women from all different industries whose common link is that they played sports. And what I love about it is that it's research based. So I had seen the last several of years all of this data coming out around the connection between sports participation and career success, particularly for women. And the data point that we love sort of throwing out there is that 94% of female C-suite executives played sports. So our CEOs, our CFOs, our COOs, the top people at the food chain in their respective industries. And it got me thinking, where are the stories? We have this quantitative data. Where's the qualitative data, the stories that bring the data to life? And so while we in our industry, you know, like most of us who work in sports probably played sports, so that makes sense. And we're showcasing those women to a certain degree, but we also want to shine a light on the doctors, the lawyers, the women who are crushing it in finance, the women in technology and in the entertainment business, to be able to say to young women playing sports, if you want to stay in sports when it's time to go to work, absolutely. But, oh, by the way, you can take your inner athlete and apply that to literally any industry that you want to pursue and go in there with a leg up on a lot of the competition.
11: And, Bonnie, it's an important message, especially for young girls who are going to be watching the show, to understand what's possible for them and how sports can impact their future on and off the court or the field. But also, girls are dropping out of sports at a certain point in their youth. So I would imagine that this show will be helpful in that, encouraging them to stay in sports and see what's possible on the other side.
10: It's so funny because when we talk about the keys to having a successful business, what we constantly hear is two things. Number one, being able to identify a white space and fill it. Number two, being able to solve for a problem. And the way we've built out the Champion's Edge, it kind of addresses both. We talked about the white space. So we are filling a storytelling white space by sharing all of these stories that don't exist on a singular platform. And Michelle, to your point, we're also hoping to address the dropout rate. Now, they're dropping out at twice the rate of boys by their early teens. And there could be lots of reasons for that. We can't fix through storytelling the fact that sometimes playing sports can be really cost prohibitive.
11: Right.
10: So there's the cost issue. But there are also a lot of girls who are dropping out of sports, not because they don't love it anymore. They do. But they realize it's time consuming. I'm not good enough to get a full scholarship. I'm never going to play in the WNBA or the NWSL. And so they choose to go on and do other things. And by showcasing these power players, we want to be able to say to girls, hey, if you love it, stay and play. Start thinking about the long game. Understand that the longer you play sports, your leadership skills, teamwork, resilience, confidence, being able to manage your time.

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1: He is Harry Douglas. I'm Freddie Coleman. 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And don't forget about us on ESPN Plus. We all want to be appreciated, don't we? Just like the song by Tupac, you are appreciated when he said, dear mama. Everybody wants to be like, dear mama. You want to be appreciated. Well, there's a certain superstar. According to Hall of Fame basketball player Tracy McGrady, NBC Sports NBA analyst, that is not feeling the appreciation when it comes to his basketball team. That guy is Jaylen Brown of the Boston Celtics, and he's

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1: The WNBA's 30th season is underway. Wemby scoring arrives in Spurs Game 3 win. Knicks and Sixers with a physical fight that New York wins in Game 3.
2: And listen to the Knicks fans here in Philadelphia. That tells the story. Thousands made their way into Xfinity Mobile Arena. They saw the Knicks trail by 12 early. And as the horn sounds, the Knicks win it 108-94 over Philadelphia. And New York has a stronghold on this second-round series, leading the Sixers 3-0.
1: They win on the road, although it felt like home with all those New York fans that made the trip to Xfinity Mobile Arena in Philly. Knicks 108, Sixers 94. It's a 3-0 series lead for New York. They're one game away from the Eastern Conference Finals. How did they get it done? Mark Kesicher, PJ Carlissimo had the call on ESPN Radio.
2: Chris, thank you very much. The Knicks have taken the Sixers to the brink. New York comes into Philadelphia with thousands of their fans. PJ, they spotted them 12 points. Once the Knicks got rolling, they're a tough out. They've now won six straight in the postseason. They're up 3-0 in this second-round series.
3: The Sixers were off to a good start. That 9-0 lead, the early one, you know, doesn't matter. But they got through the first quarter, 31-27, playing very, very well. I thought New York took control of the game in the second quarter. That 33. 33-

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11: They're a tough out. They've now won six straight in the postseason. They're up 3-0 in this second round series.
12: The Sixers were off to a good start. That 9-0 lead, the early one, you know, doesn't matter. But they got through the first quarter, 31-27, playing very, very well. I thought New York took control of the game in the second quarter. That 33-point second quarter, it just looks like they, you know, sent a message to Philadelphia, not tonight. We don't care you got off to that big jump. We're going to take care of business. And it didn't matter. OG Anunoby was not here. Carl Anthony Towns got in quick foul trouble. Didn't matter. Landry Shamet comes off the bench. Their bench was magnificent. Was it 15-0, I thought, at 20, halftime?
11: And it was 20-0 at one point in the third.
12: Paul George had a great first quarter. It was funny. Josh Hart, when he's talking to us, said, oh, I let him get going. He didn't let him get going. Paul George was unconscious. He was 6-for-9 to start. but he ended up 6 for 18.
11: Missed
12: the defense was really, really good. Joel Embiid did not look right to me.

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1: When we talk about some of the hottest teams, right now you're talking about in basketball, the Knicks, right? The way they've been winning in the postseason. But when you talk about hot teams on the diamond, the Cubs come top of mind. They come in winning 9 in a row on Friday. They look to keep their winning streak rolling against the Rangers. And they did just that.
2: Here's the payoff. A swing and a line drive. Base hit in the gap. There's the play you're talking about, Ron. This is going to clear the bases. 3-run score. Cubs lead 7-1. Michael Busch with a 3-run double to the opposite alley in left center.
1: On the Cubs radio network, it sounds so smooth with the Cubs beating the Rangers 7-1 and winning their 10th straight game, the longest active win streak in the bigs. They're the fifth team in MLB history to have multiple double-digit win streaks in their first 40 games of the season. And you got to go back to years that I don't even want to think about. 1955, 1941, 1887, and 1880. Those are the other teams that had double-digit win streaks, two of them, in their first 40 games of the season. That's just crazy. Meanwhile, the Rangers have lost 5 of their last 6. Other noteworthy scores, you have the Rockies winning in extras 9-7 against the Phillies in a game that they led 7-0. The Phillies led 6-0, I should say. Rallied back, the Phillies did, to tie it up, but it was the Rockies who won it in extras. And speaking of extras, New York Mets beat the Diamondbacks 3-1. They're now 5-2 on the road in May after going 4-9 on the road in March and April combined. Keeping it with New York, the Jets and running back Breece Hall agree to a 3-year, $43.5 million contract Friday. Could be worth over $45 million, according to ESPN. The average annual value per year, $14.5 million. That ranks fourth among running backs. The others, Saquon Barkley, Christian McCaffrey, and Derrick Henry. Hall slides just ahead of Kenneth Walker III, who signed that deal this offseason with the Chiefs. Here's insider Jeremy Fowler on NFL Live.
3: Breece Hall, the star running back of the Jets, has agreed to a 3-year, $45.75 million deal. So Breece Hall is paid no longer on the franchise tag. The Jets really wanted to get this done. Perhaps Hall could have waited, tried to squeeze out a little bit more money leading into that July 15th franchise tag deadline, but instead he gets it done now, says let's just do it. This is an interesting scene setter, Laura, for the running back market, because you have Jahmyr Gibbs in Detroit eligible for a new extension. You have Bijan Robinson in Atlanta eligible for a new extension. Those guys are in a different cloth. They'll probably get above $20 million per year eventually on a new deal. It just depends on when that happens.
1: Hall, over 5,000 scrimmage yards since he's joined the league. Now, Rich Eisen gave his take on the new deal.
4: Obviously, I would have hoped that the entirety of that draft would be growing old together, winning championships together, that it would be Sauce Gardner and, you know, Jermaine Johnson and Garrett Wilson and Breece Hall, all grown all together, along with Quinnen Williams, who was drafted before then, but not meant to be. And if you're going to be holding on to players, Garrett Wilson and Breece Hall are not too shabby. So I'm glad to hear about that. Just goes to show you.
5: I'm sure Breece Hall is the most happy.
4: Well, for sure. It just goes to show you, if you're signing, you know, transition or franchise tags, that doesn't mean that the conversation is over unless you're the Dallas Cowboys.
1: Well, Hall last year ran for 1,065 yards, which, again, for a team that didn't have the wins like the Jets had, that's not too bad. Here's today's top sound.
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0: Number 5.
1: We had a big game 3 in Minnesota, and Jaden McDaniels hit a 3 to tie the game going into the half. Call on KFAN.
7: Kyle with it up top, crosses over on Fox. Now McDaniels in the corner, sidestep to his right, fires on the 3, and drains it at the buzzer. Jake hits the triple to tie the game at 51.
0: Number 4.
1: The Cards won in San Diego and had an inside-the-park home run in the 5th. 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
7: 1-1 the count, and the pitch to J.J.'s hit into right field for a base hit. One run scores. Here comes another. Oh, and it got underneath Tatis. It's going all the way to the wall. Here comes a third run. And rounding third is Weatherholt. He's going to score. 4-0 Cardinals.
0: Number three.
1: The Knicks up 3-0 on the Sixers, and a Brunson layup late put the game away. The call on ESPN Radio.
8: Brunson through a double team layup, good. Jalen Brunson with a 31-point game three.
9: Got knocked sideways. He still put it in off the glass.
0: Number two.
1: Back to Minnesota, where it was close in the fourth before Victor Wembanyama put the Spurs up for good. The call on WOAI.
7: Wembanyama, he'll walk it up himself here. Back to the three-point line. Victor bouncing it over to Vassell. Right side, shot clock at 10. Back to Wemby, rising for three. Wee-wee! Victor Wembanyama, three more. 37 is a new playoff high.
0: Number one.
1: The Golden Knights took a 2-1 series lead on the Ducks thanks to a hat trick by Mitch Mariner. Fox Sports, 98.9 with the call.
7: Carlson hands it off behind the goal. Marner looked to walk in front. Now he shoots. He scores! Mitch Marner, a hat trick here in the playoffs. Three goals for Mitch Marner and 4 points. 5-0 Golden Knights. His second hat trick as a Golden Knight and his first career playoff hat trick.
1: Another great edition of Top Sound. And we go to the top team in the Western Conference, Oklahoma City Thunder. Western Conference semis game three, Saturday, 8:30 Eastern on ABC. They lead 2-0 over the Lakers as the scene shifts to Los Angeles. All the games so far that Oklahoma City has faced LA, they have been wide margin, 5 of the 6 by at least 15 points this year, including games 1 and 2. A lot of talking, though, about the referees after the fact. Myron Metcalf, host of Matt and Myron on Unsportsmanlike, they went into it on what they thought of the Lakers.
10: I don't understand when coaches say we're never going to make excuses. And then they spent an entire press conference making excuses.
11: Mm-hmm.
10: I mean, LeBron James has been a 6'9", 270-pound tank for the duration of his career. You think people are missing fouls on LeBron? I mean, he's drawn more fouls than anybody. That is a gift he has. So to suggest he is not getting calls, it just sounds like whining from J.J. Redick and the Lakers. And I thought that was beneath them. Apparently it's not.
1: Quite a challenge for the Lakers coming up on Saturday. We'll see if they handle it against OKC. But that does it for this edition of SportsCenter All Night. We hand out the thank yous to our producer, Steve Risser, technical director, Cam Berry. My name is Chris Lewis. And coming up next, it's Marty and McGee here on ESPN Radio.
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15: And good morning to you. 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
16: Good morning, Texas. This is Bill Olson. Hope everybody's having a great weekend. And we've got an excellent guest, Texas Outdoors Journal Saltwater editor Dano Wise will be joining us. Yes, the show's going to be a little salty.
15: Oh, okay.
16: We're going to be talking about opportunities as we head toward the warmer months of the year. Got some updates on the red snapper season, shrimp season. We've got some information on your favorite radio show and magazine.
15: Yes.
16: You have a few other things that we'll send your way. So you all do stick around, and remember, you're listening to your reliable information source for the great outdoors, Texas Outdoor News.
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16: You're listening to Texas Outdoor News. Bill Olson along with Harold Gunn. We do appreciate you making us a part of your weekend plans. And weather-wise,
1: yes,
16: we're starting what looks to be a very favorable roller coaster ride where it rains, then we dry out a little bit, and mm-hmm. it rains some more. And supposedly, according to the old Farmer's Almanac, it's going to carry on right on into September with that type of a pattern. And interestingly enough, Bob's forecast models that he likes, the national and European,
1: mm-hmm.
16: Are concurrent with something that was done a year ago.
1: There you go. Yeah. Well, also the temperature is up and down, too. That's been interesting.
16: Yeah, and that's part of the La Nina that we're dealing with, supposedly. And we shall see if this is true. Or if it's going to be Texas fickle weather, if you don't like
1: right.
16: it, wait a moment.
1: Right.
16: Made a trip after the show last week down to Rockport, Texas.
1: Oh.
16: The 67th annual Texas Outdoor Writers Association Conference was held at Charlotte Plummer's Seafair Restaurant in Rockport. Craig Griffin does just an excellent job. Good to see a lot of people, our friend Herman Brune,
1: right.
16: Larry Wysoon, and others. And this was the award dinner for the annual Excellent in Craft. And there was a number of categories.
1: Oh, what happened?
16: We did pretty good. starting off with outdoor photography. And it's interesting about TOWA. They used to award first and second.
1: Mm-hmm.
16: Then they dropped second place, and instead they gave an honorable mention.
1: Hmm.
16: Because we used to take first and second.
1: Yes, we did.
16: Outdoor photography, people, and then outdoor photography, wildlife, nature. Some guy named Bob Zeglin, took first place in both categories. Outdoor radio, an honorable mention went to Bill Olson and Harold Gunn.
1: Oh, okay.
16: And that was with our guest, Justin Spring, the executive director of Pope and Young.
1: Right.
16: And then those two characters also took first place with Texas Outdoors Journal West Texas editor Shane John.
1: Well, mine.
16: Yes. Then moving on through to other things that of interest, outdoor publication.
1: Yes.
16: When I heard this announced, I was pleased and disappointed. It was kind of a mixed mood.
1: Oh, okay.
16: Because Texas Outdoors Journal took second place.
1: Mm-hmm.
16: For the past 7 years, we've taken both first and second place.
1: Right.
16: Okay.
1: Mm-hmm.
16: But there's something that happens later in the program.
1: Okay.
16: Okay. Then we get to outdoor website, and I will admit it, it's a good website. We just need to do a little upgrading.
1: Okay.
16: But it took a honorable mention. Podcast. Okay, they've got an outdoor radio category.
1: Correct, which we won.
16: Right. And then they added a podcast.
1: Mm-hmm. Which we do.
16: Which we entered as well. And it was interesting. Honorable mention went to Olson and Gunn, or Gunn and Olson, with our guest Byron South. And we just had Byron on last week,
1: Right.
16: It was a good show last year, different wrinkle this year. Second place went to Gunn and Olson with our guest Bob Zeglin, which is kind of interesting. Then Texas Outdoor Writers came up with a new top category.
1: Okay.
16: And it's called the Texas Coverage. And here's the instructions. And this Excellent in Craft for Texas is judged by one of the other outdoor writers associations from around the country.
1: Oh.
16: And then in turn, we judge, their products.
1: Okay.
16: All right. But it allows entries from all media. So print, audio, uh-huh. television, internet, whatever it may be.
1: Right.
16: Everybody's thrown into a big bowl and it's stirred up, and they're going, where'd that second page go?
1: Yeah. And what rose to the top?
16: Right,
1: yeah.
16: Right. And the criteria to the judges was that cover focused on Texas, its people, places, culture, environment, history, public policy, or issues of statewide or regional significance. TOW Board Chairman Herman Brune explained prior to the awards being presented, Texas must be the focus, and awards will be based on the best representation of Texas.
1: Okay.
16: Okay. Four awards were given, and Texas Outdoor News Radio was recognized, and then in second place was Bob Zeglin with a beautiful photograph. And when I saw it and we printed it, I said, you really need to look at entering this, because it was a jackrabbit on its hind, you know, legs.
1: Right.
16: Legs extended. It was so tightly focused you could literally count the hairs on the hide.
1: Yeah.
16: But used depth of field to blur the background.
1: Right.
16: Just phenomenal, phenomenal photograph. And so Bob got second place for that. And then in first place, now understand, we took second place in publication.
1: Right.
16: But the top award, Texas Outdoors Journal, took first.
1: Well, and congratulations.
16: So, yes.
1: Very good.
16: So, you know, really pleased. I know they're trying to spread things around.
1: Yeah.
16: I know they're trying to bolster. At first, listening to the awards, and Wysoon was giving me a bad time.
1: Right.
16: You know,
1: yeah.
16: Because he was the MC. But, you know, it's good. I mean, magazine's been around now for 34 years. Mm-hmm. Radio show,
1: 33.
16: Yeah. So we just keep on plugging around.
1: By the way, you know, our vast unpaid research department has discovered that we are the longest-running syndicated outdoor radio show with the same hosts in radio history.
16: It's been interesting.
1: And we look so young. Also, speaking of interesting, though, we can't do this without our affiliates. We have got to welcome our new affiliate, Hill Country 1047 in beautiful Marble Falls, Texas. We're airing there Saturday and Sunday mornings at 6. 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
16: Sounds like Texas.
1: Yeah, you betcha.
16: All right, got some other news for you. Remember how the red snapper season, when we started to have a season again, always opened on June 1st?
1: Right.
16: Well, the private recreational angler red snapper season in federal waters, since we're doing regional management, the states have control of it, it's not going to open on June 1st. It's going to open on May 22nd, and this is going to allow anglers over the Memorial Day holiday to be able to go offshore. However, the for-hire charters, those that hold a federal reef permit, is not going to open until June 1st.
1: I have a question for Ship Captain Olson.
16: Okay.
1: Okay. State waters out to 9 nautical miles,
16: right? Yes, sir.
1: How far out does the federal go? Yucatan? I mean,
16: 200 miles.
1: Okay.
16: Beyond 9 and out to 200.
1: Okay.
16: Okay. Any other trick questions?
1: No. Oh, okay. I knew you'd know the answer, but I didn't know the answer. That's why I asked you.
16: Okay. Also, when you go red snapper fishing, make sure you've got a venting tool. And then whatever your catch is, make sure you go to my harvest app, Texas Hunt and Fish app, and let them know, because that's going to help substantiate the records for which our Coastal Fisheries Department will set the days, you know, and we know when we get to the allowable catch. One final note, again, nautical, and it is from the Gulf Council, coming up May 15th, the shrimp season in federal waters, which is how far, Harold?
1: 200 nautical miles.
16: Thank you. Okay. 9 to 200 miles will close. So will the state waters close. And it will usually reopen about the 15th. And then things get really excited because you see all these shrimp boats on the horizon.
1: Right.
16: And you run to one and they've called their check, you know, their catch and the chum line and the oil line and all that. It's offshore season is going to be phenomenal this year. All right. Let's take a break.
1: Oh, and why not?
16: Yeah. Then we'll be back with more Texas Outdoor News right after this.
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22: 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Its newly designed spacious configuration provides more room while on the same footprint. 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
16: And don't forget that The Blind, the original blind and the VersaBlind are on the same footprint. Mm-hmm. And if you want to do some upgrading to an old blind,
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16: and replace a panel, mm-hmm, with the new VersaBlind panel, you can do that.
22: Yeah, absolutely.
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22: Ah, you like those, yes, don't you? You bet. Okay, checking the Texas Outdoors Journal, Fishing and Hunting Times. This weekend, both Saturday and Sunday, are two of the three best days of the week. Monday and Tuesday are two good ones. Wednesday slips to fair. Thursday and Friday are two more good days. Next Saturday is another best. Next Sunday, another good one. This weekend, look for game to be actively feeding from well before sunrise until late morning. On Monday and Tuesday, this major feeding period of the day will occur from early morning until right around the noon hour. By Wednesday, Thursday, Friday, times will have continued to adjust, with game actively feeding from mid-morning until mid-afternoon. Next Saturday and Sunday, game will be most active from late morning until mid to late afternoon. This Saturday, May the 9th, the moon will enter its last quarter phase. By next Saturday, May 16, we will have a new moon. On the coast, this weekend there will be a single tide schedule of one high and one low tide each day. Monday is a three-tide day with two low tides and just one high. Tuesday through Friday, a string of days with a double-tide schedule of two high and two low tides. Next weekend, two more days with a single-tide schedule.
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0: 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We're back with Texas Outdoor News. Bill Olson along with Harold Gunn, and this portion of the program is brought to you by Spear Ag in Uvalde, Texas. You know, you might say agriculture's in the blood of Spear Ag owners Justin and Klein Spear. 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
14: Oh, boy.
0: So, you know, they just keep going, and they'll go out to Alpine, the Panhandle, East Texas. They'll even go out of state.
14: And they'll even custom mix you some stuff, too.
0: Oh, It is absolutely phenomenal. And don't forget, when you go in and pick up whatever, hardware, plumbing, you know, ranch supplies, rodeo supplies, stop by the frozen food section for the Wagyu beef,
14: It is
0: just a real, real treat. A real treat is our guest today, Texas Outdoors Journal saltwater editor Dano Wise. Dano, welcome back to this continent, this state, back home. How you doing, my friend?
15: Doing pretty good. How are you guys doing?
14: We're doing fine. Well, Bill didn't tell me. Where have you been?
15: Well, we just got back from being in Italy for a couple of weeks.
14: Oh.
15: So that was a little different for us, different continent for sure. We're usually heading point south and west. This time we took off to the east.
14: So how's the fishing in Italy?
15: You know what? Surprisingly, it wasn't a whole hell of a lot different than what we do in some of our grass flats here.
14: Really?
15: Yeah.
14: Saltwater?
15: We were using jerk baits and fishing grass flats and top waters, walk the dog top waters. You know, obviously a lot of different brands than what we use, but all in all, not a

0: lot different.
1: Outstanding. Salt water, there were fish in it, and you caught them, right?
0: Yeah, now that's saying we had planned to try a trip up into the Dolomites for the marble trout that they're famous for on the freshwater side, but really just ran out of time. But we did some fishing down in the lagoons, and that was really, really cool. You know, we got out, got some big bluefish in the Gulf of Trieste, moved back into the Grotto Lagoon system, which is just massive, miles and miles and miles of kind of river-like canals. But on the edges of these things are these, you know, decent-sized grass flats. And there we were fishing for sea bass and bluefish. And like I said, really using pretty much the same techniques we use here in the mid and lower coast.
1: Outstanding. Well, listen, let's talk about Texas, because with La Nina coming coming in, getting stronger as each day passes, got some fickle weather, got some rain, may benefit us from holding out tropical weather, and temperatures may be slightly cooler. In the earlier portion of the program, just suggested, whether it's freshwater or saltwater, on saltwater, follow the rising and falling tide. That's one thing this time of year that's fairly critical, right?
0: Just following water movement, you know, period. And as far as the weather, boys, you know, we're kind of in for, I guess, a confusing time, you know, because like I said, we got La Nina, but we're about to take on El Nino. So it's going to be a transition with the weather systems as we go through the end of spring and summer. And those kind of mean opposite things as far as what they should bring to us. But right now we're getting a little bit of rain, which is a good thing. As far as the currents go, any flowing water is good, you know, and it's going to be dependent on exactly where you're fishing as far as how you set up, as far as following that tide back into, say, a flooded area or sitting, you know, in front of a back lake drain when the tide's falling to catch those fish coming out. But you also have a lot of areas, some portions of the Laguna Madre, Baffin Bay, and some portions of the lower Laguna Madre where, with very few exceptions, you don't see a lot of the lunar tide movement just because they're so far away from any path. But what you will get is some wind-driven tide, and we've certainly had our share of wind this spring. So depending on the area, you may be looking at more of a wind-driven tide as opposed to, you know, a lunar tidal current. But either way, you got to find moving water to find active fish.
1: You know, years ago, I learned a trick from a coastal captain. Was fishing down at the land cut, and barge traffic coming through there. And then we were in a slack mm-hmm. tide period. And as the push boat was pushing the barge past us, obviously the displacement made the water level come up, and then it would drop down. And surprisingly, the fish turned on momentarily.
0: It does. You know, actually, that was one of my first fishing observations ever, Bill. I was probably 5 or 6 growing up fishing in Matagorda. Every time a shrimp boat would come by, I'd get bit. And I never could figure it out. Years later, I put together, it was a displacement tide. And we experienced a lot of the same thing, when I was down in the Lower Laguna Madre, up in the areas which I know you like to fish, like the Port of Brownsville.
1: Right.
0: Now, you sometimes for your own safety, you got to kind of move away from those big push boats in the port. But if you're in one of the back areas there, in that slack tide, water comes in, water comes out, it won't last long, but you may have a little spike in the bite for, say, 10, 15 minutes.
1: Absolutely. Hey, listen, we're already up against the mid-show break, so if you would hold on, folks, you stick around as well, as we'll continue our conversation with Dan Wise right after this.
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1: We continue our conversation with Texas Outdoors Journal saltwater editor Dana Wise. Dana, when we talk about Texas coast, it is so diverse, and there's features that certainly impact coastal fishing. On the upper coast, we both know that you've got river runoff influences down to the Guadalupe River around Victoria. But once you get south of that point, on down to Boca Chica, and the lower Laguna Madre, you really don't have river influence, and that can change the way you fish, right?
0: Oh, without a doubt. And, you know, of course, we're getting into that time of year now through, really through, I guess, into the fall, where it seems like every year, despite being in a drought, there we'll see a bay somewhere along the coast that receives an inordinate amount of freshwater runoff, and that's going to move their fish and their fishermen around. Whereas as you go further south, you get less of that. You know, down in the lower Laguna, it's quite rare. You know, you have one river feeding in, and that's the Arroyo Colorado. So you really don't have to deal with freshwater runoff. In the places you do, which basically, as you noted, from the mid-coast up, it doesn't necessarily mean the fish aren't there. You know, in some of the deeper bays, they may just be moving where they're at. You know, as that freshwater comes in, it's lighter than salt water, so it tends to stay on top, and it develops what they call a saltwater wedge down below. And a lot of times, if the depth is sufficient, those fish will just drop down and be found down below that freshwater, down in the lower part of the water column. Other times, they'll physically move where they're at, geographically, I guess you'd say, moving closer to the Gulf passes, where you get that saltier inflow of water with each tide. So fishing can still be good, but it definitely can kind of change your area, and as well as change your tactics as where and how you're targeting fish.
1: Well, we've got some changes to deal with, and that's going to be the thing. It's not going to your latest waypoints or where your buddy told you he caught fish a couple of weeks ago, because it is ever-changing. Mentioned also earlier in the program that with the regional management for Red Snapper, instead of the January 1st for the private recreational start, that's actually going to start on May 22nd, but the recreational hire with vessels that have a federal reef permit is still going to be January 1st. And I don't know about you, but what I've seen on YouTube coming in from state waters, there's a lot of people that may want to save that fuel money and fish state waters and catch four fish as opposed to going further out and catching two. What do you think?
0: Yeah, it's good. I'm real curious. You and I have talked about that a bit. You know, everybody kind of looks forward to June. June 1st has kind of been the day in recent years, like you said, this year, at least for boaters that are manning their own craft and not for hire, they're going to get out about a week earlier. But I am curious to see how many of those are going to even want to venture all the way into federal waters, at least in the middle and lower portions of the coast, where there's been some really solid snapper being caught all year long, don't have to run as far, and can actually keep a couple more.
1: You know, one thing that and I love charts. I'm old-fashioned. I'm old school, you know.
5: Yes, you are.
1: I'm a pack rat, you know, and I keep those old charts as a starting point. But if you look at the continental shelf and the way it drops off, you know, starting about Freeport, and by the time you get to the Port A jetties, and certainly there's a big change once you get down to Packery and beyond further south. Continental Shelf moves a lot closer, and deeper water is a lot closer, and that has a real bearing on our pelagic species that are available and how long they, when they come in and how long they hang around, right?
0: Oh, without a doubt. When they come in, how long they stay, and how close to shore they come. But, you know, one thing worth noting as far as those charts build, particularly if you pull one out from the way back, those charts have changed, not necessarily the continental shelf. It's still where it was. But, you know, in our state waters, thanks to CCA and some others, there's a whole lot more structure on the bottom than there once was. So there again, for the people that are going out bottom fishing, or even for the pelagics that come in, giving them a structure to hang around, there's just a lot more structure that they can target closer to shore than they could before. The lower coast up to the middle coast, you're going to see a lot greater variety of species coming in, a lot tighter. Tarpon being one that's starting to come in on the lower coast now. They're always the first to see it, and they're always the last to see them leave as those tarpon migrate up, eventually making their way to the upper coast in Louisiana and then turn around and come back down. So you've got an extended season there and also tend to see them in much closer to shore. Same goes for a lot of the other pelagics. You know, Dorado should be showing up soon, as well as, of course, kingfish are going to inundate the coast. Ling will be having pretty quick. And a little bit later in the summer, we'll start seeing our billfish and tuna action pick up.
1: When we talk about targets, mentioned it earlier that May 15th, the federal shrimp season closes in conjunction with our state water season. But when it returns and shrimping is available starting about July 15th, lots of targets for the mosquito fleet to run out and see what's been culled and what fish have been attracted around those shrimp boats, right?
0: Oh, yeah, and that's, you know, I just mentioned how over the years there's been so much more structure being set in as artificial reefs and whatnot. But way predating that, the closest structure for a lot of people were shrimp boats, which, of course, were moving structure but always big fish attractants. And that's just kind of remained a Texas tradition for that small boat fleet and even some of the larger boats that – you know, like you said, that second season opens, it's targeting shrimp boats coinciding with that migration of pelagics generally can point to some pretty good action.
1: Absolutely. Tell you what, lots going on through the summer months. Great fishing, may be a little bit cooler, may get rained on.
5: Yes.
1: You know, tidal movement, as Dano pointed out, is something that you need to play. Dano, as always, I appreciate you joining us, folks. You can read words of wisdom from this gentleman each and every month in Texas Outdoors Journal. Dano, appreciate you being a guest today.
0: All right, enjoyed it, guys.
5: Thank you, Dano. Thank you, friends. We'll be back with more Texas Outdoor News right after this.
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5: Okay, oh. 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
1: That's a beautiful part of the state.
5: Oh, boy, ain't it.
1: And glad to have those folks with us. And got a full summer coming up. Mm-hmm. It's going to be interesting to see when we get to about end of September, October, and right. See when we head into fall what things are going to take place.
5: Yeah, I think with this weather, though, it's going to be a good season this year.
1: Absolutely. Yeah. I want to thank our guest today, Texas Outdoors Journal saltwater editor Dano Wise. Actually, the entire team, when I call them about something,
5: right.
1: It's never a short phone call. You know, there's so much information
5: they've got
1: that's
5: it.
1: Being exchanged.
5: And I'm glad they can share it with
1: yeah,
5: us.
1: Yeah, and you can read his words of wisdom each and every month in Texas Outdoors Journal.
5: Okay, check out our website, TexasOutdoorNews.com. 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
7: 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Oklahoma City will take on the Lakers. 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Tip at 8:30 Eastern, also on ABC television. On the ice of the NHL playoffs Friday, Montreal takes Game 2 of its series with the Sabres, winning in Buffalo 5-1, and Mitch Marner, a hat trick for Vegas. Golden Knights over the Anaheim Ducks, 6-2.
9: Hey, this is Rich Eisen. 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
1: And I wrote in on song.
0: And I'll be in old building home and auto easy.
1: When I'm gone.
0: Yeah, the that was something else, man. It was interesting. So Cody Johnson comes out, and we had Coach on the show. He's so great. But he, about halfway through his set, he said, because of who I am and my background, he said, every now and then someone will say to me, man, you're the next George Strait. And when he said it, I thought, okay, where are you going with this, man? And then he goes, and I say to them, well, he just had his 62nd number one hit. He said, so no, I'm not the next George Strait, and neither is anyone else. And I just started laughing. But then I got to thinking, like, what were his, because we all,

0: these boys.
1: 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All-time fan of the show. Hey, speaking of which, Chris Vickery, who is easily on the Marty and McGee, like Mount Rushmore of listeners. Y'all all know his pictures. Oh, the best. Well, y'all all know his pictures we always post to him, sailing that barge up and down the Mississippi River. He started posting pictures a couple days ago, but the Kyle Petty's charity ride, his motorcycle ride, is making its way across the country, and it's a big anniversary year for them. And all of a sudden, Vickery starts sending me pictures of him with Richard Petty and him with Kyle and him with Kenny Wallace and Kenny Schrader and Rick Allen, Justin Hanna, another super fan of the show. And it was awesome. But seeing Chris Vickery, our favorite riverboat captain, with we're talking about Kings, with Richard Petty, the King, that made me very happy.
0: That's fantastic. Yeah, Vickery and Hanna and those guys, they've been fans ever since we were talking about race cars and country music on a little podcast down in a studio downtown, trying to just scratch the surface of what, I mean, we hadn't even scratched the surface of what this thing is now. And it's the American dream. Marty and McGee, this television show is the American dream.
1: It is the American dream.
0: Like that's the road.
1: I can't believe it. It was funny. I was at North Carolina. I was in Athens on Wednesday and Chapel Hill on Thursday. And one of your great friends is on the pitching staff.
0: The great Scott Jackson.
1: The great Scott Jackson, who was head coach at Liberty for years. And Scott and I were talking about the show and how we talked about him before. And you and I started. I told him the same thing I tell everybody about the show. Is I say, literally, man, about once a month, we get done with the show, and I look at Marty, and I go, you think we're going to get to do another one? And Marty said, we'll see. and we've been doing this show for a minute.
0: It's always kind of a TBD prospect on Saturday at 10:08.
1: Yeah, just depends. Yeah, but thanks to everybody that listens. But I mean, Chris Vickery and Justin Hanna and Bonnie Bernstein and just the people that have listened to us and supported us, and that's why we want to have Bonnie on the show, is to help support her, because she's got a brand new show out, and we're going to talk about that.
0: I mean, listen, before she gets on here and hears all this, Bonnie's a legend, man. Like,
1: legend.
0: Bonnie was doing investigative work at ESPN. She was covering every sport as a reporter at ESPN during when I was in college.
1: Yeah, it was in the mid-90s, and I know this because, and this is what I always like to remind Bonnie, is that I always ask her, who is your favorite ever field producer? And when the Panthers...
0: Did you field produce for Bonnie Bernstein?
1: I did, one time. When the Panthers...
0: Unbelievable.
1: The Carolina Panthers made a NFC championship run. Like, they made it to the NFC title game playing at Green Bay. And Bonnie was sent to Charlotte to report on the Panthers as they were getting ready to leave for Green Bay. And I was, NASCAR season was over, and they sent me to, so me and Bonnie Bernstein in a cold, rainy day at what then was Erickson Stadium. And we did a whole report about how the Panthers were getting ready to go deal with the cold conditions.
0: So that must have been Kerry Collins, Tim Biakabatuka.
1: Yeah.
0: Wesley Walls.
1: Yep.
0: Was Mohsin Muhammad there yet at that time?
1: I don't think he was there yet. This would have been Wesley Walls was the stud.
0: Let me tell you about studs. Wesley Walls is one of the greatest all-time studs in the history of studs. He is such a cool kid. He lives here in Charlotte. I see him at events. Yep. He's tight with a couple of buddies of mine who are singers. So Laney and I'll see he and his wife at shows. And he's just the nicest man.
1: Yep. Yep. You mentioned the late, great Totally NASCAR on Fox Sports Net. And we used to do a thing every single week because Wesley Walls and Sterling Marlin were big buddies.
0: And so, Lord, you need a translator.
1: Well, that's just it. So every week we would have Sterling Marlin at the racetrack do his pick for the Panthers game that weekend. He'd go, hey, well, I don't know, man. Old Tim Biakatuka, he's pretty good. And you know, and so
0: course Sterling
1: Marlin, yeah, he's pretty good. But Sterling Marlin would do his Panthers pick, and then we would send a camera to the Panthers locker room every week, and Wesley Walls would do his NASCAR race pick that weekend. And it was, and like, and they would, and they kind of make it look like they were having a conversation, and they actually weren't. But yeah, Wesley Walls like, hey, well, you all think Warburton, Robert, and Sterling Marlin go, well, you know, I think, oh, you're going to go, go, go, go. I'm like, no one at home had any idea what the hell they were talking about, but we did it every week. I love Wesley Walls.
0: But yeah, I always used to wonder how in the world Tommy Baldwin from the, you know, New England, and Warburton from South Boston.
1: Yeah.
0: You know, how in the world did they communicate on the radio? It probably took a little while for them to figure it out. I remember when I told Rory McIlroy that I was going to Hollywood, Northern Ireland. I probably said this. I'm probably being redundant. Sorry, y'all. We're getting old. We're probably retelling stories. But
1: that's all right.
0: The first thing Rory said to me was, I can't wait to see how your accent plays over there.
1: Oh, yeah. Well, hey. So
0: my fake accent.
1: Warburton and his son Jeb have a podcast now, and a lot of what the podcast is about. The other day Jeb played for Ward this clip of this stand-up comedian talking about he grew up in Virginia and all the TV commercials and radio commercials were Warburton, and he couldn't pronounce R's, and he said that he's trying to sell Caterpillar and he couldn't pronounce R's and Warburton
0: Caterpillar dog.
1: Could not stop laughing. But yeah.
0: Warburton won the Daytona 500, dude.
1: Yeah, he won the Southern 500 at Darlington. And he was all time good guy. The thing I remember about Warburton was we were at Darlington. We were interviewing Kenny Schrader, and Kenny Schrader had a popsicle, and it was a million degrees. You know, it's Labor Day weekend at Darlington, and we're interviewing Kenny Schrader, and he's got a popsicle while he's talking to us. And in the middle of the interview, all of a sudden I hear, Kenny. And Schrader turns around and he goes, what? And it's Warburton. He goes, where'd you get that sucker at? he said, they got him in the cooler over there, Ward. He goes, well, that's what the hell I'm hitting. And he walked off to give him a, it was like live on TV. Where'd you get that sucker at? But yeah, dude, it was 1997. Was when the Panthers made it to the NFC title game, and I would have been Bonnie Bernstein's field producer.
0: I miss the MB&A Pontiac, man. Oh. That was a badass race car, man. That 22, that thing was bad to the bone. And those Pontiacs back then were so good. They looked so good. They had that drop nose, man. It looked mean as hell.
1: And that drop
0: I
1: nose.
0: I love those cars.
1: Wider is better, son. Remember that?
0: Wider is better.
1: And Kyle, Bonnie Bernstein, straight ahead. Thank you, Bill Davis.
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14: Nice to have you with us. Ready to roll. Ryan Morrow's behind the ones and twos. We got superstar golf caddy Tanner Bandini on the line with us for the whole hour. I'm your host, Will Doctor, taking you through the latest in the world of pro golf here. Just a week out from the second major championship of the year in the PGA at Adirondack, we will do a ton. We will spend a ton of time this coming week in Pennsylvania with Houston's own Jesse Drommer. Jesse, he's playing his third PGA championship next week, qualified for it by winning the PGA Professional Championship at Bandon Dunes. I'm looking forward to getting up there. Jesse arrived this morning. We were going to have him on the show. He's on his flight on the way there to Philadelphia. We'll catch up with him Monday or Tuesday. Looking forward to that. You have a couple more spots up for grabs for the PGA this week in the Carolinas between the Truist at Quail and the opposite field event at Myrtle Beach at the Dunes. With the Truist at Quail Hollow, you've got Sungjae leading, Fleetwood chasing, Justin Thomas chasing, Alex Fitzpatrick chasing, Rory McIlroy chasing. What a championship ahead as they deal with some weather delays there at Quail. And we'll hear from all, we'll hear from Sungjae's translator. We will hear from the chasers. But to find someone that is not exempt for the PGA yet, in the field at Quail, you'd have to go all the way down to a tie for 24th. And that is one suitor, Sean Yellamiraju, who is first alternate at the PGA right now. We'll bring in Tanner here. You've been in this situation here, on a different scale, in the last month, just as far as, you know, you and Chad Sewell, just got through, local qualifying on to sectional for the U.S. Open with a chance to go to Shinnecock. When you're in this situation, put yourself in the shoes of Shooter Sean's caddy. He's tied for 24th right now and really just needs a win. I mean, he's first alternate right now at the PGA, but a win would get him to Adirondack. Is he just going to be firing nonstop at Pins today, Tanner? What's the game plan there when you have to make a major move come the weekend?
15: Yeah, obviously a lot of factors are going to come into play because he's in a great spot where he's had a terrific season. Say if he was in a scenario where it wasn't that amazing of a season and bogeys become a lot more devastating to possibly keeping your card and not keeping your card, then it's a different scenario. Yeah. But with those stakes on the line, I would I would expect him to start going at a lot of pins and trying to make a lot of birdies and putting his name up there come Sunday and see if he gets to play next week.
14: He has had a fabulous year so far. Sudarshan Ilamajaru contended at the Players, was right there again in San Antonio for a period of time before the weather got in the way there. But we'll get to Sungjae and Fleetwood, Justin Thomas here in a bit as far as Quail. Myrtle Beach is a little bit of a different story. A lot more, other than Aaron Rye, you've got a lot more players there who are not in next week at Aronimink. Rye is leading. He is into the PGA. Thanks to extremely consistent golf over the last two seasons. You know, he won his third European title over the Christmas break in Abu Dhabi. 2026 has just been a little bit of a different story for Two Gloves after he dealt with some neck and back injuries to begin the year. You know, we talked about players on Tuesday when it came to Myrtle. We talked about players who, you know, we thought were simply too good to be in the field there at the Dunes. And Aaron Rye probably should have been in that conversation despite his game not being in form over the first eight events of the season. But he told the press after round two, he's starting to feel a little bit better about his game.
16: Yeah, really positive, really positive. I think no matter how much you practice at home, you never know quite how it translates. And over the last 4 weeks or so, had a couple of starts out on tour, and there's been some really good positive signs. Just haven't quite managed to do it for three rounds, for four rounds. So there's definitely some good things in there and great to start off in this way, but still a very long way to go over the weekend.
14: Rye, one of the great plotters of the golf ball, one of those rare talents right now who, you know, is as far as his driving distance, Rye, not the longest guy out there, but just a phenomenal ball striker, knows how to grind it around, you know, came off the DP World Tour. He has an excellent short game, but really off the tee, an undersized player. And as he mentioned, he's a long way from home. He is the only top 50 player in the field there at the Dunes Club. And he'll have big game Brant Snedeker climbing up the rear, one back heading into the weekend. And, you know, Snedeker, 45 years old, 9-time PGA Tour winner. You know, Tanner, it's really interesting that the first two names on the leaderboard there at Myrtle, Rye, and Snedeker, you know, a little bit on the negative side as far as driving distance. You know, when you're out there on KFT and in some of these qualifiers, I mean, how impressive in the game that we're currently in, where it feels like if you're not driving at 340 off the tee, you're at a huge disadvantage. How impressed are you with some of the plotters you see as far as just how good the iron play, the long iron play, and the short game is? I mean, it's pretty impressive when you look at a player like Rye or Snedeker and how they're able to hang at the top of leaderboards, even despite, you know, not driving it a mile.
15: Oh, 100%. I think it's my favorite style of golf, if I'm being honest. I always kind of section them into two categories, where you have flushers and bombers, guys who just hit it a mile and they hit it really good. And then you have the craftsmen of the game who really just hone in on their craft. They have spicy short game. They make a lot of putts. They don't put themselves out of position. Now, given the craftsmen can still flush the ball and the flushers still have great short game, but I've always kind of put them into those two categories and seen just a craftsman go out there and just perfect his craft, always be in position, always have a great angle in, never gives up shots around the green or on the green. I think it's a very beautiful, impressive way of golf to play, especially now with how obsessed golf course architects have gone with making these courses almost 8,000 yards.
14: Yeah, we're going to talk about that as far as Aronimink next week and the PGA Championship. You know, I haven't been up there yet, so I don't want to race to assumptions, but when I watch the flyovers, you know, I kind of wonder where the trees are. Obviously, the rough could be grown up. You're going to have wonderful Donald Ross green contours. It's going to be a treat of a PGA Championship. I'm just curious how they set that up. It doesn't look like there's a ton of trouble off the tee at Aronimink. But back to your point. Back to what we were speaking of, it is very impressive when you look at someone like Snedeker at 45 years old, 9-time PGA Tour winner. This guy still has a ton of belief. He can still win. And I'm being dead serious about this. Only one top 20 in his last seven starts, and it did come at a Plotters course in Innisbrook, one of my favorite courses on the PGA Tour, which, you know, Tanner's description of the Plotter, there's no better place on tour to me that where that comes to life like Innisbrook. Not a long course, but you can't miss it off the tee. Plenty of trouble as far as Florida golf is concerned. We saw Snedeker pop his head there. He was in the final group on Sunday. But still, the large spectrum of this season, Snedeker, one top 20, his last seven starts. He has made his last three cuts coming into this week. But he sure as hell not exempt for the PGA next week. And when I talk about Snedeker's hunger, I talked to a source about Snedeker a few weeks ago after he contended in Tampa. Because this is a guy who he's captaining the President's Cup in October. I wanted to gauge on his hunger this season at 45 years old. This source told me that Brant Snedeker was offered a major contract from NBC after last season. And he told NBC he got the contract, and he goes, "How dare you? How dare you think I'm going to the booth right now?" He said, "I can still win on the PGA Tour. I'm not going to the booth. You know, give it to Furyk, give it to Kisner." And yes, Ned's, you know, he hasn't been there week to week, and he's probably a little more consumed with his President's Cup obligations as he'll captain the U.S. at Medina. But here was Snedeker on how he's balancing the two, you know, between the role as a captain and his obligations as a player.
17: Yeah, hopefully it's a positive. You know, I'm still kind of watching how the guys are doing every night. I'm still trying to be on the road when I can to see those guys. And, you know, I was up in Medina last week. I'm going to have to go up there again next week. So doing lots of prep work when I have weeks off to go up there and kind of check everything out. But it's a great blessing. It's a great problem to have, right, to play good golf and also have something to kind of take your mind off of it. So the President's Cup certainly doing that, and excited about the opportunity our guys have in front of them in Chicago.
14: Sneds coming off a bogey-free 66 on Friday, top 10 in the field and putting through two rounds as he still, you know, works that signature pop stroke that could earn his way into the PGA Championship. And one of the best players in the game without a major win. And, you know, Ronimick, I guess if Snedeker qualified, you know, and could put the ball in the fairway, I need to get an exact yardage for Aronimick. I don't think it's overly long, and we'll get to more on that in the next segment. And working more down this leaderboard in Myrtle, you know, Woodlands resident, Mark Hubbard, he's tied for second, opening 66, 67, one back at 9 under. Yeah, he's there in a share for second alongside Snedeker. Hubbard is, you know, he's got the second most starts among active players on the PGA Tour without a win. He has made 274 starts without winning, and he's had a rough go to start this season with only one top 25 in 11 starts this year. Let's hear from Hubbard on his season to date.
18: Yeah, it's been disappointing. I feel like my game's been a lot better than what I've been scoring. A lot of it has just been me getting in my own way, trying too hard, putting too much pressure on myself. So it's hard to not do that when, you know, you're in whatever 150th on the FedEx Cup like I am with half the season left. So, but, I, you know, like I said, I did a really good job the last 2 days of just kind of chilling out and letting things come to me. And when, you know, really just kind of giving myself some space and some empathy when I have, you know, not hit good shots or miss putts, rather than beating myself up, which is what I've been doing for the last couple of months. So for me, you know, whatever happens this weekend happens, but I just want to control that, cause it hasn't been fun this year so far. And I've had a lot more fun the last 2 days, not necessarily just cause my score has been good, but just because like I said, I haven't been beating myself up.
14: How about this from Mark Hubbard? He hasn't birdied one par five this week at the Dunes Club, and he's played the par fives and five, or sorry, he's played the par threes and five under par. And you look at the way he's played the first 36. He played the front nine at Dunes. You know, he has played the front nine in Dunes at even pars, had a rough time on the front side, played the back in nine under. He just said the front nine has been way tougher playing back into the wind this week. And, you know, yesterday it was very impressive stuff watching Hubbard keep himself in this tournament and keep the hope alive to punch a ticket in the PGA. You know, started the day one over through seven and proceeded to play his last 11 and five under. Yeah, what a round. Hubbard said that, you know, he found something there on the greens at the midway point of the second round. Listen in.
18: I was just the way I was setting into the ball. I had just gotten a little too far ahead of it. And for me, like, I have a tendency to kind of stop the handle and let the head go. And so when I get kind of a little bit ahead of it, it kind of exaggerates that. So I was just trying to get my eyes a little bit further back, and then I made four in a row, and honestly felt like I could have made a few more, but made some really good par putts, won it. Yeah, and just on coming down the stretch. So it was really good.
19: Tanner, being on the bag for Luis and Chad, how often do you hear after a round from a player that they have found something in the middle of a round? Because, right, they're not really trying to work on anything. They're trying to let it go and free it up. How often do you hear that from your players?
15: Not that often, but, you'd be surprised. It's not always like you're looking for something, but, I mean, sometimes obviously something's a little off, and then you kind of hit one good, or you hit a good putt, and you pick up on something that you'd either forgot about or you did in the past that works. But to answer your question, not very often, but when it does, I actually, even though when you're out there, I like being completely focused on just the golf course and the process. I think it's very important to keep golf swing out of the golf round. But when you do find that feel, I actually do think that's a good thing when you're out there, especially if it's a good feel.
19: Hubbard, he finished seventh at Myrtle last year, 10-1 heading into the weekend. The other players in the top 10 there at the Dunes Club who are not in the PGA next week, who have experience winning on tour, I'll give you those names. You got Carl Phillips up there, Taylor Moore's up there, and Peter Malnati. You know, he is the only player bogey-free through 36 at Myrtle. He is a two-time winner. Heading into the weekend at 100-1, only four back. Now we have to remember that Aaron Rye, in terms of being able to win golf tournaments, he is an absolute killer. This is not a guy that I would expect to regress. You do have to understand he has not had that much success this year. He's had to overcome some neck and back injuries. Maybe hasn't gotten the putter rolling as much as he would like. But man, I'm not going to sit here today and say, oh, I expect Aaron Rye to fall down the leaderboard. I mean, he is just way too elite of a talent for me to be doing that. But, from a numbers perspective, a guy that only four back, has two wins other than Snedeker. Not many players atop this board can say that. Malnati only, at 100-1, I would say that is your value play, of the week. Malnati, not the flashiest guy out there by any means. But a lot more experience than most of these guys in the top 10. Obviously, from a Texas perspective, we have our eye on Mac Meiser there in Myrtle, SMU guy who's off the top 10 alongside Austin Eckroat, the Zurich. Mac only three back heading into the weekend at 15-1. We have him at 35 pre-tournament. Tanner, looking at the top of that leaderboard, we got to get to break here, but looking at the top of the leaderboard, we can't predict that Rye is going to come back to the field, but is there anyone chasing there in Myrtle who has caught your eye?
15: Well, you killed it with Peter Malnati at 100-1, 100-1. Look, I'm not, again, it's tough to catch Aaron Rye, and I'm not saying anybody will, but he's first in strokes gained around the green, second in strokes gained putting, and first in sand saves and scrambling. He's 75th in greens and reg and 72nd in driving accuracy. Literally hit the ball just a little bit better, and you're right back in this at 100-1. I think that's great value, Will.
19: Yeah, he's another great plotter of the golf ball, too. You go do some research on Peter Malnati. Once again, not the flashiest guy out there, but really plots his way around the course, kind of like a Matt Fitzpatrick, writing everything down. Very into the specifics of his game. As far as the value play for Myrtle, there is a lot there with Malnati at 100-1. We got to take a quick break. On the other side, we'll get into the leaderboard at Quail and the Insperity Invitational here on the Golf Hour with Will Doctor. Back after this.
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2: All right, in case you missed the first segment, you can find that on Apple and Spotify at the conclusion of today's show. We went through the leaderboard at Myrtle Beach. Aaron Rye, once again, not someone you want to fade, but we found some value there with Peter Malnati there, 4 back and 101. I like that ticket. At the Truist, 3-time PGA Tour winner Sung J.M. holds the 36-hole lead for the second time this season. First came in Tampa, where he finished tied 4th. And that was like Snedeker. That was Sung J's only top 25 of the year coming into this week. As he's been slowly getting back into gear since coming back from wrist injury in March. Here was an update from Sung J's translator after he opened 64-69 with the lead at Quail going into the weekend.
3: Feels like he's driving the ball very well, and is he keeping the fairways? Like as you see on the data. So it makes it easier for him to hit his second shots onto the green in the difficult pin positions. And also, he knows his course very well, so take advantage of that. And then from the scrambling, he knows the places because of the present cup. He knows where to miss the greens. So he's very familiar with these golf courses. He didn't putt very well today, but he's happy with where he's at the moment.
2: Yeah, his translator also mentioned that Sung Jae is still feeling some of the effects of the wrist injury to this day, something he's still dealing with. He sustained it in military training over the offseason, and he just hasn't been able to develop any sort of consistency to begin the year. So he's going to have to lean on his history at this golf course. Sung Jae's got 3 top tens in each of his last 3 starts at the Truist that were contested. Quail obviously was at Philly Cricket last year. And as his translator mentioned, Sung Jae, he's got, and I kind of missed this on Sung pre-tournament, was more worried about it from the perspective of Siwoo, but Sung Jae is another one who has a lot of good memories here from the President's Cup back in 22, where he went 2-2-1 at Quail Hollow and beat Cam Young 1-up in singles. So, you know, Sung Jae, he's 1-for-5 in closing 36-hole leads. He's going to have to lean on the fact that he's taken down Cam Young in the big spot. You know, Cam Young won the Players, won at Doral last week. You know, Tanner, do you think that for someone like Sung Jae, a bit of a struggle to start this year, can he go all the way back to 2022 to lean on some of that confidence, in your opinion?
4: I think so. And he's always been almost an interesting golfer to me, because I think there's so much potential there. I think he hits it so good. I've always expected him almost to just go on a run at some point where you just keep hearing his name week in, week out. Kind of underwhelming start to the season, but look, he's made 5 of his last 5 cuts with a T4 at the Valspar, like you said. He's playing good golf. He's played good golf in the past. So I think you definitely lean back on past success to get you over this hump.
2: Yeah, it's amazing. He has only won twice. I believe I said 3 to start the segment. Only won twice, Sung Jae. 2020 in Palm Beach, 2021 in Vegas. It's just for how talented he is, you know, very good iron player with one of the best short games on tour. You know, we hear so much week to week from, you know, Keith Mitchell being a good chipper, and not to say he isn't, but when you want to look into the numbers, you know, Sung Jae is one of the best chippers on tour. If you're looking to better your game heading into the weekend, you need to pull up some Sung Jae chipping videos on YouTube. That will get you a long way in your game. Very sound move as far as his work around the greens. And Sung Jae, he'll look to become the 3rd straight 36-hole leader at a signature event to go on to win. Matt Fitzpatrick held the 36-hole lead at the RBC, closed the deal. Cameron Young held the 36-hole lead last week at Doral and went on to finish the job as well. I like Ludvig Åberg to make, and we'll get to Tommy Fleetwood, Justin Thomas, Alex Fitzpatrick. We'll hear from all of them in the 3rd segment. I like Ludvig Åberg to make a big move today. A couple 69s to begin this week. I believe his best golf is ahead of him as he sits 5 back at 4-under. He weathered a bad putting day on Thursday, got it back a little bit yesterday, and he starts the weekend off started the week at 18-1, which is where I got him, and you can now get him at 20-1. And you know, that said, he does have to pass some big names here, Tanner. It is not like it's just Aaron Rye sitting at the top of the board there at the Truist. You know, we heard from Sungjae, but then you got Fleetwood, Justin Thomas. I mean, how about Alex Fitzpatrick here over the last, you know, 3-4 weeks from the perspective of international golf? I mean, goes and wins the Indy Open, and then comes to the States to play with Matthew at the Zurich. You have to understand, after the win in India, Alex did get himself inside the top 10 on the DP World Tour, and if by chance he held that through the end of the season, then he would be on the PGA Tour. But that's a lot of golf. You know, you can't just – there's guys who win once on the DP World Tour season and are unable to keep themselves in the top 10. So what does Alex do? He comes to the States, plays with Matt at the Zurich, wins that with his brother Matt, and basically gets into every signature event the rest of the year and punches a 2-year exemption to the PGA Tour full time. And so then you're kind of thinking after the runner up in New Orleans, you know, is he going to come back to earth? You know, is the string of good ball striking for real from Alex Fitzpatrick? And, I mean, I think, Tanner, last week at Doral, one of the toughest courses you're going to see on the PGA Tour, you know, finished tied ninth. This could be, Tanner, you know, we all thought Chase Koepka was going to come out and join Brooks. Obviously, you've seen some other you've seen some other fantastic, you know, brother-brother type, you know, duos out there. Nikolai Højgaard, Rasmus Højgaard, Pearson Cootie and Parker Cootie. But man, Matthew and Alex, this could be the most dangerous family duo we've seen in quite some time there, Tanner.
4: I think this story deserves a lot more talk about it. I think what Alex Fitzpatrick has done is just unbelievable, because obviously everyone has been saying, oh, his big brother got him his card, his big brother got him his card. But if you actually watch that, Alex Fitzpatrick was just as important in winning in New Orleans as his brother. I mean, he played unbelievable golf, then comes to in the Cadillac, finishes T9th, is competing really well this week. I mean, to come in with no hangover after your first big PGA Tour win, completely change everything, change where you're living, change the tour you're on, completely move your whole life here and compete against the best in the world and week in, week out for the last 2 weeks, be putting your name at the top of the leaderboard is truly remarkable from Alex.
2: Wake Forest alum entering the weekend inside the top 10 on the leaderboard for the third consecutive week in a row. We'll hear Fleetwood's take on Alex Fitzpatrick, and it's very interesting to hear. I'm looking forward to you hearing that, because Fleetwood kind of addresses like the fact he was playing with Alex on the DP World Tour a couple years ago and at the end of last year, and kind of seeing him struggle. The change he has made to his iron play, and his brother Matthew mentioned the same thing, how much more compact his iron swing has gotten, not so loosey-goosey at the top of the backswing. Alex has made incredible strides with his golf swing over the last year. Really looking forward to seeing what he can do this weekend, being that it's his third tournament in a row in the mix heading into the weekend. I want to get to some, and we're going to hear from JT and Fleetwood soon here. Ryan, do we need to cut to break, or can we go through some Insperity Invitational stuff? Should we hit a quick break? No? Okay, we're going to keep going on the Insperity. And everyone needs to get out and watch some of the best legends of the game this weekend in the Woodlands. Watch what they do to get their game ready. You know, Ben Crane, Boo Weekly, Stuart Sink. You're going to be able to see the legends today, the greats of golf at 1:30 playing nine holes. Jack Nicklaus, Annika Storm, Sam Lee Trevino, Gary Player. These are the greats of yesteryear. But I'm telling you, you can learn more watching an hour of Lee Trevino hitting on the range and Jack Nicklaus hitting chip and putts. You know, you can learn more from that than any lesson you can get, any video you can watch. Go out and watch in person. Implement these things into your own game. As far as the leaderboard there through 18 holes, Ben Crane, 5-time PGA Tour winner who turned 50 this year, he takes the first round lead at 7 under par. He is a rookie out there on Champions, and he birdied 6 of his first 10 holes yesterday at the Woodlands Tournament Course. Here was Crane after round one.
5: Just played nice, really played nice, extremely nice on the front nine, and really all day, and just, you know, did everything well. So didn't have a lot of stress early. Had to work a little harder there at the end, but all in all, just played really nice golf. Just went, it was a fun day, super fun day.

0: pretty awesome. I love playing out here. Thankful for the opportunity. This is a great golf tournament. Insperity does a great job. This is as good as it gets, from pro-am all the way through to hospitality. They get behind this golf tournament. So yeah, thankful for their involvement.
1: So Crane, coming off a second place finish at the senior PGA at Concession, and I believe he's had two top 20s to follow that coming into this week. We've seen a rookie on the Champions Tour win this season. That was Zach Johnson. Really a pretty solid group of rookies out there on PGA Tour champions. Crane, Zach Johnson, Tiger will join him soon. This Crane, a five-time winner, a good guy to go out there and watch. I'd say the player that I'm really looking at going into this weekend is Boo Weekly. Obviously a Ryder Cup hero. He opened 66, sitting at 6 under, one back of Crane, heading into the second round in a share of second there with Shane Burtz and Tong Chai Jai D and Richard Green. You can color me obsessed with Boo's post-round presser after the first round, sitting one back at 30-1 right now. Here was Boo on where this good golf came from after a string of struggling starts to begin this season.
2: I don't know where it came from. I reckon it's something that's been in the works for a little bit. I ain't been hitting it good the last 3 weeks. And been working on it, and finally playing in a practice round the other day in the Pro-Am. Something just clicked, and I was like, that's what I've been looking for. And so then we came back out here and hit some more balls and just kind of tinkered with it and started feeling better.
1: Yeah, so, Boo had a commendable start to the season, 15th at the Mitsubishi, 2nd at the Chubb Classic, 9th at the James Hardy. Has just, these last five events have been a bit of a struggle for him. 47th, 39th, missed cut, tied 33rd. But I love his attitude. I don't know if he said something has been in the works for a while now, or this SOB has been in the works for a while now. Whatever he said, I love it. I love his attitude. You can find Boo out there week to week fishing on the ponds on Champions Tour. He is someone who lets it go on the golf course and, will kind of be freewheeling it out there. Another guy who's just a treat to watch. I mean, you want a reason to go out there and watch the best Champions Tour players. Boo Weekly is an entertainment spectacle. And I'll tell you what, he told me, I was hosting the media day for this championship a couple years ago. Boo Weekly told me one of the best stories I've ever heard about the 2008 Ryder Cup. They're in Louisville at Valhalla, where the Americans beat the Europeans 16.5 to 11.5. Boo was telling me that, so basically Team USA wins and they're in the celebration room, and I guess they leave the locker room momentarily to do some media obligations, and a couple of the European players, it was actually a group led by Lee Westwood, they sneak into the USA locker room and basically sign their names on the USA winning photos. So like there's all these photos laid out in the USA team room, and the Americans are going to come sign them, either to take home or to give away. And Lee Westwood, a couple other guys came in and wrote their names on the winning Team USA pick. So then the Americans come back in the locker room after media obligations, the champagne showers and all that. And Boo and Jim Furyk see that the European names are signed on these photos and a lot of them. And, Jim Furyk is, he's a little, you'd think he's a little bit more of a laid back guy, very calm, cool. Go take it to him. This is completely unacceptable. And Jim Furyk and Boo Weekly went in the European, team room at Valhalla and almost fought Lee Westwood and a couple other guys. Boo said that he had to hold Jim Furyk back. This is the passion of the legends of yesteryear. You would never see that kind of thing happen in the team rooms today. Obviously, the Americans are more focused about making a buck. The Europeans have just been dominant

0: under the tutelage of Luke Donald and Eduardo Molinari. But Boo Weekly, he is just, he's a chapter out of a better time on this planet. Absolute legend, and 30-1, one back of Ben Crane. Some value there. Boo knows how to get the job done. We'll be back after this. We'll get into the leaderboard at Quail Hollow here on the Golf Hour with Will Doctor.
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0: Nice to have you aboard 1 week out from the PGA Championship. Yeah, we talked earlier. This is going to play somewhere between 7,200 and about 7,500 yards. I head up to Arana McMonday for the PGA. Main goal for next week for me is to cover Houston's own Jesse Dromer. He won the PGA Championship at Bandon Dunes to punch his ticket to his third PGA Championship, and he's the head pro over at Riverbend, played his college golf at University of Houston. We'll follow Jesse through the week, and my day-to-day coverage will be found on the Golf Hour podcast page. I am just hoping, once again, we're going to do a full course rundown after I get there on Monday and walk the place, talk to a couple caddies. When I look at the flyover, you know, it doesn't look tree-lined. You know, it seems like there's always a place you can get away with the big miss. You just hope that the rough is up to, you know, I don't know, maybe Not obviously not knee high, but you think back to the 2013 U.S. Open at Marion, and you know if you miss the fairway, it's tough to find your ball in the rough. I hope that's the kind of championship that we're in for, and because obviously it's a classic Donald Ross design. Some of the best green contours you'll find in the United States. It's just I do not want this PGA next week to become a bomb and gouge fest. So we'll keep you up to date there. I'm looking forward to catching up with Jesse Drommer, you know, getting some good teaching tips, getting his take on the PGA. We'll give you all that next week. Tell you another guy who loves Philly. Aronimic's gonna set up well for it. That's Tommy Fleetwood. He's one back of Sungjae heading into the weekend at Quail Hollow. And, you know, Fleetwood's, he's had a bit of a bumpy last two events coming into this week after a disappointing first major at the Masters. Here was Fleetwood on the state of his game 1 week out from the second major of the year.
9: No, I hit the ball well last week. I had one poor round where I had a poor little stretch in the middle. I think the margins are so small and the players are so like packed. Like I was never going to shoot 19 under last week, but you know, a couple of bad holes and you fall away quite easily. And the same really at the Masters, you know, I was top five going into the weekend at the Masters. So there's a lot of good stuff there. Didn't materialize in Hilton Head. I had a terrible first round. So, but the rest was okay. So there's been like, it's been good stuff in there, but it's easy to feel further away than what you are. And I just think the level of play is so high that you don't have to be, you know, that far off to look that far off, if you like. So just trying to keep doing what I know works for me and be patient with that process. And hopefully, you know, results come through it.
0: Yeah, he hit the nail on the head as far as, you know, when you look at Tommy's game from when he won at Eastlake at the end of last year up until now. You know, I'm sitting here saying, you know, he's a touch off. And Fleetwood's eight starts this season, in eight starts, five of them have been top 25s. You know, had a tied fourth at Pebble. He is playing, his game is in plenty good enough shape to where if he can show himself that he can put four rounds together by the end of this weekend, going into an area of the United States he is very comfortable in Philly. You know, I like Fleetwood's chances at the PGA next week. A little bit of a different look than obviously where he won in Eastlake, Bermuda, firm, a little longer. But Fleetwood, Tanner, I mean, I'd say he's a guy that it's only a matter of time before this guy gets his first major. I don't see Tommy Fleetwood ending his career without a major. What do you think?
10: I don't either. And it's funny you mention that because I was literally just talking 2 days ago with a caddy at Whispering Pines about Tommy Fleetwood's season. And he's mentioned something along the lines of underwhelming. And I kind of agreed with him because you haven't seen him win, especially after how hot he was last year. And then you look at it and he's 8 for 8. On made cuts with four top 10. So in half of his events, he's finishing in the top 10. And you look at that and it's been a fantastic season for him where I think his game's right there where he's going to win some events. But I 100% agree with you. I would be very shocked if we don't see Tommy Fleetwood win a major before it's all said and done with how well he's been playing the past year or so.
0: And Tanner, when he talks about, you know, how small a range it is between let's just take the Cadillac Championship last week, for example. Tommy finishes 23rd. But as he's saying in that interview clip, the difference between 23rd and winning a tournament is really not that far apart. Do you see that in your work week to week with a Luis or Chad? You know, I don't know. Maybe you all finish middle of the pack and afterwards you're saying, man, that doesn't feel that far off.
10: 100%. And I like you never golf is there. It's the hardest sport, requires a lot of skill. But like you'll see in these Korn Ferry events and these tour events, there's always, say if it's a medium style course, there's a group, a big pack of guys at like 5 or 6 under. And then there's always two guys, maybe even, or just one guy that's 9 under or 8 under, just 3 shots ahead of the field or something. But any one of those, if you watch the round of all those 6 unders, they had putts lip out. They had some where all those sixes could have easily been 8, 9 unders. So to get over that hump and get from that T23 to winning, yes, you need to clean up some things skill-wise, game plan-wise, but you need putts that lip out, that lip in. You need bounces that instead of bounce right, bounce on the green. You need some breaks to go your way as well.
0: Well said there, Tanner. Another guy, you know, who and Fleetwood, he is plus 350 heading of the weekend, one back. You know, very close, it seems like, to finding the winner's circle again. And this marks his best 36-hole position on tour this season. As previous, he was, you look at Augusta once again, you talk about Fleetwood's final result not showing how his, where his game actually was. You know, he was tied fourth at the Masters through 36 and ended up going and finishing tied 33rd, just didn't have his best stuff over the weekend. He's going to put four together here pretty soon, Tanner. We got to keep an eye on him. Justin Thomas, is two back and, you know, a Quail Hollow aficionado and someone who, you know, has two PGA championships to his name heading into the second major next week. You know, JT, had to come back from some injuries, and you look at his last four events, tied 30th at Valspar, tied 41st at Masters, tied 77th at Heritage, and then, tied 23rd last week at Doral. Here was JT on the state of his game through 36.
11: I mean, I feel like I'm swinging it a little better, but it's never as far off. I mean, I feel like I've had a fair amount of tournaments that I've been playing pretty well. I just haven't really had anything to show for it. And, I mean, that's how the sport is, regardless if you're, have been healthy for 20 years or just coming off of surgery. That fact never changes, is that, it's a fine line out here. And, but yeah, just, I feel like I've been working on, you know, some of the right stuff and trending the right direction. So just, trying to stay positive and patient.
0: Yeah, he underwent a microdiscectomy in late 2025, had a bunch of bad hip pain that was traced back to a disc problem in his back. You know, he had to miss the first half of this season. I don't believe he played. Yeah, had to miss the entire West Coast swing, picked it back up at the Arnold Palmer, and then had a shocker tied eighth finish at the Players. Here was JT on the update as far as, you know, we heard from Sungjae earlier. You know, he's a couple months removed from a wrist injury, and his translator said he's still feeling the effects. Here's JT on whether if he's feeling 100% healthy right now.
11: I'm not sure. I don't feel like it's anything lingering from surgery. I felt really good, to be honest. I'm very pleased about that. You know, it's not one of those things that it's like all of a sudden once you feel good, you're like, okay, great, I'm in the clear. I don't have to think about it ever again. Obviously, you have to stay on top of it. But, no, it's just golf and just trying to, you know, get better. I think it's I'm sure having a lot of time off and not being able to, you know, to work how I normally do is definitely going to have an effect. I mean, my wedges are nowhere close to as sharp as I would like them, or I feel like how they are for me normally. So that's something I keep on working on, but we'll get there hopefully sooner rather than later.
0: So that's JT at 7-under, two back, and also in a tie for third, two back is Alex Fitzpatrick, who we talked about a little bit in the last segment. I thought, you know, Tommy Fleetwood's words on Alex Fitzpatrick's progress over the last 2 years hit the nail on the head. Listen in.
9: Well, it's great. I think, you know, he's on a great run of form. I think he's put a lot of great work in. I think, you know, I remember playing back in Europe towards the back end of last year, and he'd struggled up until that point in the year, and his game was clearly coming back. And he had a great finish to the year. He's continued that on, so his work is paying off. And I think it's an amazing time for him to be playing well, feel confident, have, you know, again, that work paying off for him with great results here. And it just shows, you know, like, wherever you are, if you're playing good golf and you're playing to the level that you want to play at, you know, you can compete at any given week, if you like. So it's great to see him and Pete, you know, doing so well. And it's a great start to his PGA Tour career, if you like. And, yeah, happy for him.
0: On the other side, we will get into Rory finally giving a take on the PIF pulling fronting from Liv. And we will also hear from Justin Thomas on a putter change. We will hear from DP World Tour rookie Christopher Wrighton as he tries to make a move up the leaderboard at Quail Hollow. And we'll hear a little bit more from Aaron Rye at Myrtle Beach and Stewart Sink at the Inspirity Invitational. As far as where the favorites are through 36 at Quail, Rory McIlroy started the week as a 6-1 favorite. He is four back at plus 550, which is a ticket really I don't mind at all, being that he is a four-time winner of this golf tournament off a Masters win. Cameron Young was your second favorite at plus 950. He is five back at 13-1. X-Man, Xander Schauffele, opened the week at 13-1. Xander struggled a bit through 36, nine back, did not have a good second round. He goes into the weekend 100-1 to win. And then Matthew Fitzpatrick, the man who has won three times in his last four starts, he opened the week at 16-1. Another guy who struggled through two rounds. He is 11 back at two over, 750-1 heading into the weekend with his brother Alex absolutely lapping him through two rounds at Quail Hollow. We'll take a quick break. Back after this.
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0: Listen, I think we can go ahead and just put a bow on LIV Golf. I don't think there's really a reason to waste any more time on this. You know, that they came out this week and said, you know, obviously the Saudis are going to leave and we're not going to get funding from the Saudis anymore. But now we're going to seek other funding to try to get these teams to work. And, which I just have no faith in. LIV was already looking for domestic companies to partner with and to sponsor the teams. And even with the PIF being the number one contributor, the plan of the last 2 years was to get companies to back these teams, and that just hasn't happened. And I don't see, with the Saudis leaving, why that would give companies any more confidence to come sponsor the teams. But we did, you know, I complained last week that, you know, Rory had, you know, Rory skipped the Cadillac, so we didn't hear from him on this last week. You know, Scheffler did not want to talk about it last week. He did not want to talk about this LIV deal in the middle of Doral. You know, Tiger's in rehab, Phil's MIA. So we don't have, like, let me explain this to you. 20 to 30 years ago, Jack Nicklaus, Arnold Palmer, Lee Trevino, Gary Player, they were the spokesmen for the game. And they talked about the game the right way, and they understood their obligations to the media. You know, now you have, like I told you last week, let's see, when this LIV news breaks, who are the stars of the game that can talk right now? Well, world number one, Scotty, he kind of gets offended by the LIV questions. Rory wasn't around last week at Doral. Tiger's in rehab, and Phil is MIA. So where are the best players of the game of the last 30 years to come give us the proper take and the proper mindset to have when it comes to LIV golf failures? Well, Rory, back in the mix this week at Quail Hollow, and finally gave his take on the PIF pulling funding.
11: Yeah, look, I think everyone sort of knows my views on LIV and where it stands in the game of golf. I don't think I need to rehash any of that. It's never been for me, and it doesn't mean that LIV is going to go away. You know, they're going to go and try and find alternative investment, whatever that may look like. But, you know, it's, you know, when one of the wealthiest sovereign wealth funds in the world thinks that you're too expensive for them, that sort of says something.
0: Now, some of the LIV players, Ian Poulter, Lee Westwood, a lot of them have been Bryson DeChambeau talking about how, you know, he'll go play YouTube full time before coming back to the PGA Tour and just do YouTube and four majors. Rory, the press asked Rory, hey, what do you think about guys who don't even want to come back to the PGA Tour? And here was his answer there.
11: I'm not going to judge anyone for not wanting to play on the PGA Tour. I don't know what, you know, does that mean that they go play DP World Tour maybe? If that's a pathway, that would make the DP World Tour stronger. And I'd be delighted with that because, you know, that's my home tour at the end of the day. So, but this is the, you know, if you want to be the most competitive golfer you can be, this is the place to be. And if you don't want to play here, I think that says something about you.
0: How about just say, you know, and listen, Rory's right. I it's just to say that I back that take. The PGA Tour, most competitive place to play in the world. But for Rory to start that quote saying, I'm not going to judge anyone, and then by the end of the quote saying, I question anyone who doesn't want to play on the PGA Tour, this guy, he can be a walking contradiction. Just say golf's records reside with the PGA Tour and move on. If you're Rory McIlroy, how about you just say, I am the only active Grand Slam winner, and I play on the PGA Tour, so everyone else should follow my lead. Is it that hard to say? Everyone wants to beat around the bush, and golf just right now more than ever, you know, one of these guys, Scotty, Rory, Tiger, Phil, you gotta step up and be a proper spokesperson for the game like Jack, Gary, and Lee was back in the day. And on that note, everyone needs to get out and watch the Greats of Golf competition today at 1:30 at the Woodlands Tournament Course. Jack, Lee, Gary, Annika. These are the best players to ever do it, and they still maintain a proper routine, go through their pre-shot routine exactly like they did when they were winning all the majors. Go out, watch it, and take it and bring it back into your own game. Have a great weekend. This is the Golf Hour with Will Doctor. Great job.
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3: Ken in Port St. Lucie, Florida. Are you there?
4: Yes, I'm here. How you doing?
3: Good, good. 17 Honda Accord, V6 or four-cylinder?
4: It's a six-cylinder.
3: Is it leather or cloth?
4: It's leather.
3: So it's an EXL. 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
4: Four-door.
3: Okay. What color?
4: It's silver.
3: Average, rough, or clean?
4: It's pretty clean.
3: It is your wife's car, just curious. Okay. So if you sell it,
4: right,
3: what's she going to drive?
4: My wife's car. She doesn't drive. That's the problem.
3: I
4: do all the driving. So
3: is she injured?
4: I'm the only one who ever drives it. Huh?
3: Is she injured?
4: She has cerebral palsy. She doesn't have mental issues, but she has walking issues. Her legs are different lengths.
3: Mm-hmm.
4: She has a really hard time walking, and she had an accident on a cruise ship and hurt her back, and it's a mess. So she doesn't do any driving.
3: Port St. Lucie. I'm sorry, by the way. That's terrible. Now I feel bad. I kind of had a feeling she was injured when you mentioned she didn't drive.
4: Right.
3: What's it take to buy it? What's your number on it?
4: I've looked it up recently. I just looked up, and it's got 12-1 for that with 57,000 miles.
3: Okay, I'm going to give you another 1,000 because of your situation.
4: Oh, I appreciate that.
3: So, 13-1 sold.
4: Wow.
3: Okay.
4: I appreciate that. Holy moly.
3: Thank you. Good luck to you and your wife.
4: Thank you. I do appreciate
3: just
4: it.
3: Just go to givemethevin.com and load it up and tell them John gave me 13-1 for this car.
4: Hang on. Right there.
3: Give me the VIN, like VIN number, VIN.com. I'm sending it to him, Mike.
4: All right. Got it.
3: Thank you. Have a good day.
4: I do appreciate that.
3: Yep. We'll get you
4: handled. Yeah, thanks.
3: Mm-hmm. You know, I got a soft spot. I got a soft spot in my heart for those damn cripples. Because I'm one of them. That's why I can say that. I can't tell you. You want me to do a damn... These ASO foot wraps that I wear, I tell them to everybody. I mean, I'm like, dude, do this. It will, like, foot drop and weak ankles and problems like that. Without those foot wraps, I could not walk right at all. I mean, I can't walk right now. I walk pretty good. I can pull it off where people don't know. But without those foot wraps, it makes your feet feel like you went to the trainer before the basketball or football game and they wrapped them with tape. You know that feeling, Mike? Did you ever
5: yeah.
3: do it?
5: Oh, yeah, yeah.
3: That's what it feels like. And without that, my feet would be all over the place. Actually, I went to the SMU trainer when I got hurt about 2 months after, and I was trying to walk again. And I asked him to wrap my ankles so I could see if I could walk with wrapped ankles. And Cash at Birdwell said, we use these now. And I put it on. I was like, oh, my God. So I've had these on for 21 years, and I go through them about every 6 months. Without it, it wouldn't work. ASO foot wraps. If anybody has these problems I'm talking about, you ought to try it. We'll be right back.
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1: The deck is stacked against the child whose pencil breaks, mm-hmm. and then he doesn't feel like getting up to go sharpen it, and so mm-hmm. he just chews his right. fingernails.
2: Should schools be doing more to reach out to students that don't care about school?
1: Yeah. Absolutely. There are no role models for these students in their textbooks.
3: None.
1: They just read about motivated people like George Washington and Frederick Douglass.
4: What about all the historical figures who didn't give a about anything?
5: There's a larger issue at play here, which is that there is a big social stigma in this country against lazy, self-centered assholes.
6: Yeah. Give me the vid!
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8: I got that off the Onion. That is the funniest damn sight. It's not all gold, but there's a lot of gold in there. If you don't subscribe to the Onion, you're missing out.
9: For years and years. You know, they bought InfoWars.
10: Yep.
8: Just a rack on, like from bankruptcy?
9: Yeah. It's now that. And it's pretty funny.
8: Is it called InfoWars?
9: No, it's called something else, but it's like the Onion bought it.
8: From the court?
9: Look up some clips, dude.
8: Okay.
9: Yeah, it's outrageous.
8: So is Alex, what's his name, off the air?
9: Yeah, for now.
8: We got to have him up here. He's not too far from us. His crazy ass.
11: Oh, that'd be fun. Dude, that'd be
8: What's
11: sure
8: his name,
11: fun.
8: Alex, what?
12: Jones.
13: He's a nut job.
8: Now, your friend was a producer for him.
13: Yeah.
8: How long did he work for him?
13: Years. Golly, I'd say at least 5 years. He would always tell me stories about how paranoid. They'd walk outside and be looking around to make sure no one's, you know, filming or if there's, I mean, just all these stories of, it was very tinfoil.
8: Did it
13: hat
8: ruin
13: type
8: your friends?
13: Stuff.
8: Like, did your friends
13: mentally
8: overall mental makeup
13: yeah,
8: change?
13: Yeah, yeah, yeah. No, he had to get out of that. So,
8: very is that the cultish. Old Stoner Bob dude? Was that who? It
13: no,
8: was?
13: Jaron, comedian Jaron.
8: Okay.
13: Now he's selling insurance, I think. Yeah.
8: What happened to Stoner clean. Bob?
13: Stoner Dave is a lawyer.
8: Oh, good.
13: Yeah.
8: What's he charge an hour?
13: I don't know, but he's a lawyer in Florida, which
8: Florida,
13: is...
8: Florida, of course.
13: Yeah.
8: Is he successful?
13: I mean, I guess.
8: Not all lawyers are successful.
13: I've seen some of his stuff on Insta. It seems like he's doing pretty good, so...
8: Mm-hmm.
13: Yeah. Stoner Dave. from Stoner Dave to a lawyer, yeah.
9: Sure.
8: It's interesting to go to school all that time, and then you've got guys like wholesalers... For instance, and the good ones make more money than doctors and lawyers. That makes no sense.
9: Makes plenty of sense. I mean, it's work too.
8: I know work, yeah, but to be able to outperform financially a doctor or a lawyer, being a scumbag used car wholesaler.
9: Well,
11: doctors also went to 12 years of school. Mm-hmm. And wholesalers probably didn't. Or did they?
8: No, they didn't. They quit in seventh grade.
11: Okay.
8: But, or were asked to leave.

0: I'm worth more.
1: 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Yeah.
0: I'm worth a whole lot more.
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11: Hey guys, Cindy of Nick's Place here. 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
18: Yes, sir.
16: Man,
18: I drive.
16: You win the award. Jesus. Do you have back problems?
18: Yeah. What's that?
16: Do you have back problems? I mean, driving 75,000 miles a year?
18: No. I'm a surveyor.
16: Okay.
18: So I'm active. 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
18: 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I love that truck. Until it ate a transmission about 1,000 miles ago.
16: Uh-huh.
18: And that transmission cost me $10,000.
16: Is that at a Ford dealership? Is that who did it?
18: Yes.
16: So the learning moment here is never take a miled out truck, surveyor's truck, to a Ford dealership to do the transmission. 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
18: My daughter's a service director at Greenway Ford, so...
16: They didn't take very good care of you, bud. You got the family...
18: technically a transmission is $7,500, but I'm into $1,500 right now for rental fees.
16: Mm-hmm.
18: And they're still like a week and a half out on the truck.
16: Your truck is worth what you just paid for the transmission.
18: That's what I was afraid of.
16: So I'll give you $10,000 for it, but I need the paperwork that it's got a new transmission because that's the only way I'm going to get any more, barely any more. 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But, I mean, it's cool. The learning moment is don't take a mild out anything to the dealership, the brand name dealership, to do the big stuff, transmission, motor. They're just going to kill you. It's not their fault. It's just how it works. And you should have been smarter than that, John.
18: Yeah, I know. But when I took it there and dropped it off, I didn't know I was going to get screwed on the... The problem is the transmission's like $3,500 and the labor is like $4,000.
16: I understand.
18: You live and learn. 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I've ordered a 26 F-150
16: V8
18: because I know they're dependable for 400,000 miles.
16: Here's what I'd do. 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They'll do it.
18: You're awesome.
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19: Sure.
20: 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Ryan.
21: We have video on this. It's kind of fun, actually. Gators, they're still a thing in Florida. Yes, part of the reason my wife, Kim, won't let us move to Florida. Oh. Florida woman investigated what sounded to her like somebody breaking into the house. She just heard a scuffle in the front of the house, maybe things breaking. Turns out it was two alligators fighting in her front door. Here's Kayla Burris talking about the gators fighting it out. Cut number 6 and video.
1: I thought somebody was breaking in because I never thought that the gators were going to enter my porch. Definitely it looked like they were fighting over territory or something. It wasn't like a mating ritual that I had seen because there was blood and it had its hindquarters like in its jaws through the door. It was scary, and I just warned everybody else in the neighborhood, like, watch your kids, watch the dogs, because it was fast, and they were powerful.
16: Hide your kids, hide your dogs.
21: Damn. Get your camera out. Make sure you get the video on video. I know they're fighting.
19: Oh, he's in the house?
21: Literally in the house.
19: That would be
16: Did
19: freaky.
16: Did he eat the dog?
21: No. She's just saying, watch your dog, watch your kids.
19: Where is this in Florida?
21: Florida, this was.
16: Everglades.
21: Doesn't say.
22: Watch your wife and your husband.
21: Actually, they have. There's a lot in the Everglades.
16: They're raping. Gators are raping people in the project.
21: Tampa pulled a woman over for suspected DUI, and of course, they decided to do the field sobriety test. And what did they find? Well, they found a little Heineken and a tall boy in the Happy Meal box. She thought she could hide it. This after she openly admitted to having a few cocktails before in a bowling alley. Cut number 7.
23: Did you have anything to drink while you were at the bowling alley?
24: I had a Top Chef Margarita Grand Marnier and Patron.
23: Right now you are being placed under arrest for DUI.
25: You ever seen this kind of Happy Meal?
26: She did say she had a Heineken or two. Where was that located at?
25: Right here on the floorboard. This is over on its side.
19: Oh, wow.
21: Yeah, right. So we have video. If you want to go to jcwshow.com and check the video out, too. She's quite drunk.
22: You under arrest, honey.
21: You under arrest. I tell you what. And then she lists the things that she's been drinking. Never do that.
19: No.
21: Just say, I might have had a couple. Cops are used to that. That's what you stick with. I might have had a couple.
19: You're talking from experience here?
21: Yes. You never list them. Well, it was Grand Marnier. Actually, it was Top Shelf. May have had two of them. I had a shot. I can't remember what that one was. You're going to jail. Anyway, that was it for Florida News. Unless you want one more?
16: Always.
21: Okay. A 50-year-old woman in Florida named Alexa Weber was arrested this week after she's linked to several incidents where people were, how do you say this politely? She was spreading her
16: legs?
21: No, feces on everything from cars to mailboxes and drawing the anger of some of her neighbors. Can you imagine?
16: Was she doing
21: that?
16: It with a Vans logo?
21: I'm not sure. I thought John would appreciate this one. Cut 8.
27: For nearly a week, people who live here in the Spring Oaks neighborhood say several homeowners have discovered what appears to be human feces in their yards and mailboxes. 50-year-old Alexis Weber, seen in this booking photo inside the Seminole County Jail, arrested for criminal mischief.
28: My husband texts me and tells me that his work van is full of feces. I was like, what do you mean? He's like, yeah, there is poop on my van. When I look back through my cameras, guess what? That is she.
29: Like literal crap all over the food pantry. Whoever did this is probably a disgusting person, and I was very shocked.
27: Altamont Springs police say early Tuesday morning, their detective witnessed Weber defecate in the front yard of her own home.
16: Somebody farted. I've got a drunk story from college and an ex-girlfriend that goes along with this, but I'm going to let it go.
21: Why?
16: She passed away.
21: Okay.
19: She did something similar to this.
16: No, I mean, not. It's in this vein. It's in this vein of commentary.
21: People love your stories.
16: It's a good don't drink too much in college story for women.
19: Give it to us.
21: Come on.
19: Well, I think we can get the story right there.
16: She just had a slip on the toilet and then trying to fix it all wasted.
21: Got it.
16: Created quite a scene in the bathroom.
21: Okay.
16: And the next morning we woke up, I was like, man, it stinks in here. What the hell's going on?
21: I think that's funny.
16: And then, so I had to, like, when it clean it up, I mean, this isn't something you can call somebody to clean up.
21: No.
16: Every once in a while, you got to do one yourself.
21: Yeah, hazmat team.
16: So I got Vicks Vapor Rub and put it on a bandana.
21: Pretty smart.
16: And put it over my face.
21: Yep.
16: And I wrapped my face with an ace bandage and then put on ski goggles and rubber gloves.
21: I would give $1,000 to see you.
16: Sergio De La Cruz came over and helped me. Now, that's a friend. That's a friend.
21: That's a real friend.
16: That's a real friend.
19: You called him up and said, hey.
21: Hey, here's what's
16: I got
21: going
16: an issue.
21: On.
16: Need a little help. And we gigged him up with the same setup, ski mat, ski goggles, Vicks Vapor Rub on your on the yeah.
19: That's a good dude right there.
21: Why didn't you make her clean it up?
16: Because she wasn't answering the phone.
21: Oh, she was already gone. I thought she stayed the night.
16: And my mama just bought me this new comforter from Ralph Lauren. Uh-huh. It was nice.
21: Yes, it was.
16: And then it had to go to the cleaners.
19: Boy, did it.
16: I mean, did it.
21: It's gone.
16: That was when I first got into the bar business. There was a stupid place called Stupid's over at SMU. Yeah. And this guy was suffering and from lack of business. And I said, I'll make a deal with you. I'll load this place on SMU college night once a week on Thursdays. But here's how we're going to do it. And I made a lot of money.
21: Sure.
16: She drank too much, obviously. Yep. She had an incident. She had a crash. But that was when I opened a bar after that, because I had a couple of, I did about six of those, and like I made like $500, and I was in college as a sophomore each night, and I was like, all right, this works. This will get me some money made, because my dad went broke.
21: All right.
16: Be right back.
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7: All right, let's do grades. What grade do you give Kevin Durant this year?
8: B minus.
7: I give him an A. It would have been more if he had played in the
8: A
7: postseason.
8: Plus? You would have given him A plus.
7: I would have given him... Yeah, I would have given
8: him
7: possibly an A plus. He was everything that they wanted. I wish he would have.
8: He didn't.
7: They would have
8: finished in the fourth quarter. They gave away a lot of fourth quarter.
7: They gave
8: a,
7: well, and it, that goes to somebody else's grade, not his.
8: I know, but he was there to finish games off, and he sat passively a lot of times in the half court.
7: Well,
8: like I didn't think he actually stepped up and finished games.
7: Oh, I thought he stepped up, and I thought he did a great job with other guys underperforming the way they did this year. I thought Kevin Durant.
8: I changed it. I'm going to go C.
7: Del, what kind of grade did you give Kevin Durant this year?
9: Considering the amount that they put on him because of, as you mentioned, guys either not stepping up or the injury to apparently the best point guard to ever exist in Fred VanVleet, I'm going to go with an A.
8: I just thought, you know, Kevin Durant lost the game with missed free throws to start the season and then couldn't even finish the season again for the third time in the last 4 years. He didn't provide what I was expecting, which was they were going to win a lot more games in the fourth quarter. They're going to be they're much better half court offense. The things I was expecting.
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9: We won't take the Astros seriously as far as real contention until they get back to 500. That seems like months away because when are they going to make up eight games under 500? Seems like a hard mountain to climb for them right now. At least in my mind, wins and losses are now secondary until they actually get back close to 500. What do we look forward to? Because sometimes when you have a bad team, you can at least point to young players, exciting young players that you can hope get time over the course of 162 to prove that they're major leaguers. And because of injuries, some of their young players will get to play a lot. But if the Astros had their way, we wouldn't see like Bryce Matthews as often as we do. But for the most part, the reason these guys are playing is because other guys are banged up and they really have no options. And plus your outfield stinks. So somebody has to play. I just don't know what you could tell people to look forward to.
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12: So where are you, fair or foul, booing Kyle Tucker?
13: Totally fair. Why are people upset about this? I think when a player comes back, like you give them a standing ovation, the first plate appearance. And then I think everything after that's free game. And I know like it's been pointed out, like, oh, he didn't choose to leave, he got traded. I don't know if he's getting booed like that, like he was last night, if he's on any other team outside of the Dodgers or the Yankees. He is the focal point of what everyone's talking about with there being a lockout next year because of the contract he signed with the Dodgers. He's making $60 million. Like, do you think he really cares?
14: Y'all stop it. Kyle Tucker is going to be sad.
13: He's on the Dodgers. He's going to get booed. It's totally fair game.
12: I think everybody's fair game to be booed. Like, if you buy a ticket to go to a game, you can boo whoever the heck you want. Like, you go fan how you fan. Now, there's things you can't do. There's things where you could cross the line. You start throwing racial slurs out there. I think you need to get kicked out immediately. You start insulting children or women, they need to kick you out immediately. But you want to boo Kyle Tucker? Go boo Kyle Tucker.
13: I saw McTaggart put out the poll question yesterday. It was 64% yes. I thought when I saw the poll initially it was going to be closer to 50-50. But it seemed like there was like some of the reporters were getting more upset than Astros
12: really?
13: Fans.
12: What were they doing?
1: LeBron got upset.
12: No yeah. way.
13: Yes.
1: He replied to McTaggart.
13: Yeah, he said no.
1: He was on his high horse about it.
13: He said
12: oh,
13: no.
12: Oh my gosh.
13: He is one of the faces of the golden era. They traded him for no other reason than they didn't want to pay him. How is that something he did wrong?
12: Could you imagine a beat reporter sitting in the press box being so pretentious that they're like, don't boo him. He doesn't deserve to be booed. Making $60 million, bro. Grow up.
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7: There was a conversation. Who was it? One of the baseball guys said, maybe it was Buster. Buster was asked, hey, do they trade Yordan at the deadline? He's like, no. But there's a chance that either Paredes or Walker, they could possibly go at the trade deadline, go help somebody else out, get that money off the books. Jim Crane saves some money. But Yordan, no. That ain't happening. He is the centerpiece of the organization. Zero chance.
5: There's zero chance they rebuild their system. Their minor league system hasn't been good for several years. I don't know how it's going to start. Or they're going to have a good minor league system. Are they going to start drafting the good players? Doing the good development?
7: Well, that was another topic of conversation. How Jeff Leno was awesome at everything except drafting. That Jeff Leno might not be the guy in this rebuild because he is not a great drafter.
5: We did just give him a lot of credit for all the Astros for the good roster. Yeah. But the fact was he didn't draft George. He didn't draft out. He didn't bring in Altuve. Now he did draft Carlos. He did draft Lance McCullers. He did draft Alex Bregman. He did draft Kyle Tucker and didn't give up on Tucker when everyone wanted him to give up on Tucker. He had successes. He traded for Yordan. Like he built the core. Now, George's core, Altuve's core, that happened before, and that was Ed Wade. But Tucker, Bregman, Yordan, and Carlos?
7: Yeah.
5: So it's not like he wasn't a total slappy. He did make some mistakes in draft, clearly.
7: Yeah, I disagree. I think, listen, is there another guy that the Astros bring in that would be better than, that you would feel better about him than Jeff Luno?
6: 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Yordan Alvarez and the Houston Astros are in Cincinnati to face Eli De La Cruz and the Reds.
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16: I'm just thinking about those poor video guys, the editors.
7: Why?
16: We didn't shoot this week's video until Thursday. And then we got to Ohio to shoot another video, so we went down to him one day. And the idea was to dump all of the footage to Brandon in Arizona. Okay. And he was going to start working on it that afternoon. And we brought a high-speed hotspot with us so that they could dump that huge file to Brandon. He could start editing then and building the story because it's releasing today at noon. And IT Rob forgot to put the extension cord or the power cord into the hotspot. So the Wi-Fi that we had in Ohio at the guy's car barn was junk and it didn't download
7: work.
16: So they weren't able to get the material and start working on it until yesterday morning.
7: Oh, God.
16: That's Friday morning.
7: Yeah, that's crazy.
16: And they're going to put together a video, and I bet you anything it's good. Because the last time we did it like that was the Mopar lady down in Houston. Mm. That fast turnaround. And it's sitting at 500,000 long-form views, like 40,000 hours of watching.
7: Jeez.
16: These guys are getting good.
7: They're
18: Where
7: really
18: can you see all this?
16: JCWshow.com. Click through the live videos. It is a... We're YouTubers. I didn't mean to be. Well, I kind of... No, that's not true. No. I lied. I did mean to be. But I didn't realize that I didn't realize how much time it was going to take. I didn't realize how expensive it was going to be.
18: Yes.
16: We bring in about $25,000 a month in YouTube money, but it all goes out to production.
21: Sure. Yeah.
16: Like all.
20: Mr. Beast, that's all he does. Everything comes in, he goes straight out.
16: In what he says, now I believe him, to put on the level of
21: broadcast
16: and productions that he puts on.
21: Yeah.
16: And it just kind of turns into a junkie thing. Like if we were bringing in $100,000 a month, I guarantee you we'd be spending $100,000 a month.
21: Yep.
16: I mean, look, I bought some stupid prop cars. I'm doing this thing on Monday with Rollins and asking you to come. I mean,
21: it's going
16: to
21: be huge.
16: But then what? So you bring in more YouTube money and then you spend it more on more people.
21: Yeah, yeah.
16: Why?
21: But it turned out, at some point it makes money and it's fun and it sells the brand.
16: One of these days we're going to make a profit. That was Bobo's line 15 years ago when we did that pilot for A&E.
18: Yeah. Someday this company will make money.
21: We make money. Stop it.
20: That was a great line.
16: 800-800-723-4 800-800-RADIO. Speech impediment, Terrence, real quick, give us a news update.
22: Okay, President Trump said ceasefire in Ukraine-Russia, three-day ceasefire. Okay, and there's a straight-off Hormuz stuff under review. I can't pronounce that stuff. Well, Pope Leo, he's friends with him, Trump, in a way, I guess. Let's talk. Anyway, the American flags are made in the USA. Oh. This flag called Allegiance. We know what be made in China, one could be made in the USA. And history is online at all.
16: Thank you, speech impediment, Terrence. Yes. Wonderful. Yes.
20: He's got more.
22: Happy Mother's Day, everyone.
16: Happy Mother's Day, everyone. Thank you.
20: The headlines, what were they again?
16: Who knows? But I just looked up while he was talking. Yes, it appears that Trump was directly involved in negotiating the diplomatic ceasefire in Russia-Ukraine. So, I don't know.
18: That'd be
16: Trump
18: great.
16: Trump personally spoke with Putin and Zelensky. He publicly announced the ceasefire himself, took all the credit. Of course, both sides acknowledged USA brokered the involvement in the three-day truce. Yeah, that's cool.
21: Yeah.
16: Gordon Boswell Flour is the best flour company. And if you don't believe me, look on the video board right now. Turley sent them to his wife. Kyle, yes. You did so good earlier. I wonder if you can keep doing good and be on time with your slides.
20: He said, one second. He's trying to
16: Poor
20: do it.
16: Poor bastard.
20: You did sneak it up on him there. But yes.
16: Hey. I just threw that at Terrence out of left field. That poor bastard's been sitting on hold for 2 hours. And okay. I just picked that phone up and went right to him. And that sumbitch delivered.
18: He was ready.
16: Delivered. Yeah. Kyle, speech impediment Terrence produces faster than you do.
21: Jeez.
16: So I want you to go down to Austin and spend a week with him so you can learn timing and enunciation.
20: He put his mic on. He said, hold on.
16: I don't need it. Yeah. Kyle, what are you doing?
23: The only reason these are taking so long is that it's the wrong file type. So I have to convert it, screenshot it, and then crop it.
16: Yeah, but you got it an hour ago.
23: Yeah, I know. I didn't realize it was the wrong file type until now.
16: Okay. So
20: he was doing so well today.
16: What's our learning moment?
23: Try to stick it into Wirecast first.
16: First. There you go. Thanks. 800-800-7.
20: They're beautiful flowers, by the way. Yes. Gordon Boswell, yes.
21: Gordon Boswell.
16: Good morning, California! How are you doing? Vegas, all of the Arab and Paki cab drivers that are tuned in their Ubers right now, we're here for you.
21: Okay.
16: Hey, speaking of, JD.
21: What?
16: You've been on the radio a while.
21: Long time.
16: I've got a new mechanic named Guy something. I forgot his last name. Doesn't matter. Right? Talks a lot.
21: Okay.
16: But he's a good hand.
21: Okay.
16: So I'll put up with the talking.
21: Sure.
16: Because he produces as fast as he talks.
21: All right. Good guy.
16: And do you know what that guy listens to besides us? He said, when I was in Midland, I would listen to your podcast all the time.
21: Sure.
16: He has two shows he listens to all the time on replays.
21: Oh, yeah.
16: Us and one other, and he had it on in the shop last Monday, and I was shocked.
21: Please don't tell me.
16: I'm telling you.
21: Seriously?
16: He did not know that you were here with us.
21: Wow.
16: He didn't. He thought you were beamed in from like, you know, LA
21: somewhere or, else. Yeah. Of course, Los Angeles, where my other house is.
16: Right. So he listens to Russ Martin the show Russ Martin reruns show. That whole catalog.
21: Damn.
16: He's sitting out there working on the fire chicken, listening to you, Russ Martin.
21: You're walking in, going, what "Why is Russ heck? Martin in my house?
16: Right. He's dead. Why is yeah. he? I thought we finally killed him. And why are you doing this?
21: Why are you doing it? That's bizarre.
16: We didn't
21: dude.
16: Kill him.
21: He didn't know.
0: No, it's true. He hit me up about it.
16: Yeah.
0: Last week, he's like, "Hey, man. So, like, J.D. Ryan."
21: Seriously.
0: Like he's on your he's on y'all show like he's literally on the show. I said yeah. He goes, where from? Where's he at? Where's he coming in from?
16: You got an autograph to sign.
0: Coming in from upstairs.
21: Absolutely.
0: He's there in the room with us.
21: I just figured this. I mean that show has been off for. Well, I haven't been on it for 17 years. Yeah,
16: it's 08.
21: No, 09.
16: Okay. Oh, 09. Wow. Missed it by a year.
21: Yeah, missed it by a year. That's but yeah. Those are some good days, man.
16: Yeah.
21: CBS paid us good money. It's crazy times.
0: He's a big fan.
21: Well, I will absolutely sign an autograph. That was very nice.
16: You're
21: That's got to be weird, though, you walking into your place here and Russ Martin and me talking.
16: It was fine. I mean, you know, I used to listen to you guys when I was doing this. When I was getting set up to do this, I listened to Stern. Mm-hmm. I listened to Rush. I listened to Cowherd. And I listened to you guys. I tried to.
21: You didn't like it?
16: But I didn't like it. I didn't dislike it, but it just didn't grab me the way that the others did.
21: Huh.
16: Now, there are definitely moments that were incredible.
21: Sure.
16: But, yeah, as a long-form listen, it was just so stupid.
21: Very stupid. And a lot of it was inside. You know, he was a genius, and we don't have to go down this road, but he was a genius at making people lean into the radio. He would tell a joke and then stop and turn the mics off to tell the punchline. I mean, there was everything they tell you not to do in radio, he right. did. And he got away with it, and it worked. We said this a million times. 10 years prior to the Russ Martin show would not have worked. 10 years after would not have worked.
16: Why?
21: Because it's that kind of in-your-face bathroom humor just... It was perfect time. Right now? Are you kidding? Russ Martin on the radio right now?
16: No, it'd be fine.
21: It would not.
16: When he came back, it was fine.
21: No. Yeah, but it was a different show when he came back. I'm talking about the prime time when we were at CBS.
16: See, I really wasn't listening then.
21: Yeah, okay. From 2000 to 2009, it was a special time. It really was. It was just prime radio, and you can get away with almost anything. Now, you'd be in trouble.
16: Do you remember the Seinfeld clip when his girlfriend went to see his act and she broke up with him?
21: Yep.
16: Like, well, Jerry, I just can't date a man when I don't respect what they do.
21: I don't get it.
16: And he's like, what do you mean? What changed? She said, I saw your act.
21: You're not funny.
16: It's just silly.
21: Yeah. That's true.
16: Well, I mean, we've got some of that in us.
21: We have a lot of that in us.
16: But it's not as – why does this work if that wouldn't work?
21: Because, a couple reasons. First of all, you're a businessman. You have something other in your life other than just bathroom humor.
16: Okay.
21: You have a lot of things. You have airplanes.
20: It's more intriguing.
21: Yeah, much more intriguing, much more interesting. You have more tentacles. You have all kinds of things going on. He did not. He was very myopic. It was the same fart jokes over and over and over and over. And the people that loved it absolutely were passionate and are still listening. As example.
16: As example.
21: Still
16: so
21: to this day.
16: Do I need to change our delivery and do more fart jokes?
21: No, I still love fart jokes. I'm sorry. They're still funny every single time. You hate them. I don't have a fart joke. It's that. It's okay. Just, it's that.
16: That's funny?
21: As a punch every time.
16: See, that's not funny to me.
21: See, I know. It's never has been funny.
16: I don't
21: to
16: like
21: you.
16: That.
21: Do you like the Three Stooges?
16: They're fine.
21: Okay.
16: Do they do fart jokes?
21: Yeah, no, but they're that kind of humor. They're that in your face splash kind of humor, which is that. Russ had one board, a sound effect board, that was nothing but farts.
16: And that is raw-ass talent. And I wish I had that raw talent where I could make fart noises on the radio.
20: You do have a talent.
21: It worked.
16: Oh, Dial-A-Deal, that's my talent? 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
16: All right. Be right back.
21: Can't wait.
16: Somebody farted.
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16: Mark in Tennessee. Good morning. You're on the air.
6: Hey, John.
16: Hey.
6: I got that right, John?
16: Yep, I'm John. John Clay Wolfie.
6: Yeah, listen, I was listening to your radio station this morning, and, I just reached out of the blue.
16: Here we are.
6: Because I've got a 2000 Mazda Miata in mint condition that I want to get rid of because I'm going to be 69, and to be honest with you, it's getting harder and harder to get into the damn thing.
16: Oh, sure. Has it ever been smoked in?
6: Yeah. No.
16: Do what?
6: No, it's got 5,900 miles on it, a little over.
16: I asked, have you ever smoked in it?
6: No.
16: Okay, cool. You've just got that big, deep, raspy radio voice, and I didn't know if you were a smoker.
6: Oh. No.
16: I mean, you sound better over the phone than we sound on these processed mics. You've got a voice. Did you do voiceovers or something?
6: No, I don't. I got my dad's voice, I guess.
16: Right.
6: He was kind of always low.
16: Yeah.
6: But
16: you could come to a stand-in for me and sound better than me. Okay.
6: Hey, the handkerchief.
16: A 6,000-mile one.
6: I'm retired.
16: Quick question. Is it a convertible? Yes. Is it a convertible LS or is it a convertible special edition SE?
6: I think it's just an LS.
16: Okay.
6: Yeah. I'm not sure, though, to be honest with you. I believe it's an LS. It's a five-speed. It's got the cloth seats.
16: Yeah.
6: It doesn't have leather.
16: What color?
6: Red.
16: So how serious are you about selling it? Because I'm serious about buying it. I mean, are you, like, ready to sell it?
6: I need to sell it because, like I say, it's too hard for my wife and I to get into the thing. Although I drive it occasionally. Obviously, with 5,900 miles, I don't drive it much. It's always been
16: If I give you a real offer, like a real offer, like trying to buy it way over book offer, are you going to sell it?
6: Off a blue book price?
16: I don't know. I mean, I'm looking at my data, and I'm over that. I'm going to offer you over what I see here in front of me on my screens because I did some research during the break to look this up.
6: Okay.
16: If I make you that offer, are you going to sell it?
6: Depends on the offer, wouldn't it?
16: Okay, well, 15 grand.
6: No, I've already had an offer for that, and I turned that down. So
16: When did you have an offer like that?
6: About 4 years ago.
16: So in the middle of the COVID pricing high, when cars were worth more money, you got offered this. And now that they've adjusted down, I'm doing the same thing, which is $3,000 better than what you had back then if you scale it out, I promise.
6: Well, no. How do you figure $3,000 better? It's the same price.
16: Because the market changed. The cars, do you remember when COVID was going on and the COVID pricing and all the cars went up considerably?
6: Sure, of course I remember.
16: So 4 years ago, you were in the heat of that. The prices have come down since then.
6: Yeah, but this is a classic car. This isn't, it's a 26-year-old car. Mm-hmm. It's in mint condition. It's a race car if you want to use it for that. So, no, I couldn't take that. But thanks for the offer, though. Appreciate it.
16: All right.
6: That's why I called. I was just curious. You know, I don't know how to sell it because I've never sold a
16: Well, you're a getting – I mean, I can have you paid Monday morning. I can have you paid today if you live in Nashville or Memphis. No,
6: well,
16: not Memphis.
6: I don't live in Nashville.
16: Huh?
6: Yeah. I don't live in Nashville. I live in White House. But I'll think about it.
16: You've got a way to sell it right now. You're being a hardhead. You're being a little bit of a hardhead. You're being a little bit of a hardhead. I'm just telling you.
6: You guys use that word a lot. I didn't think it could work on the radio.
16: No, I said hardhead. Hardhead. It's an Oklahoma term.
6: Well, yeah, but I think I can do better than that because I've seen cars the same year. Mm-hmm. With 30,000 or 40,000 miles at $20,000,
16: where they're asking that. These classic car dealers, they hold on to these cars sometimes for 2 years. So, run the ad for $20,000, take the phone calls for the next 2 years, and then call me back and say I should have sold it to you when I had a deal right in front of me because I've wasted $3,000 worth of my time. I know you're retired, so maybe you don't value all that, but I'm giving you a good offer.
6: Yeah,
16: right,
6: and I appreciate that.
16: Thank you, Mark.
6: Yeah.
16: Bye.
6: Right.
16: He doesn't appreciate it.
0: Because he's a hardhead.
16: I didn't know you could swear on the radio either. Jesus Christ. Holy hell. Was that swearing?
0: No.
16: What is swearing? We'll swear during the break on the live stream. 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
3: Is there anything she does that frustrates you?
4: No.
5: Oh, my God. Yeah. Oh, yeah. Oh, that's not?
3: Keisha,
5: first of all,
3: Keisha, this is a safe space for you to hear, please.
5: Thank you. All right. First of all, she don't season nothing. Okay. I'm not sure if she don't know how to cook, but it's crazy to me that she don't know how to season, and so many people in her family got high blood pressure. Albeit a little bit too much, somebody know how to use spices. Two uncles, both missing legs. Y'all know how to cook.
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7: I was talking to Justin during the break. We'll recap this real quick. Justin's got a 67. Actually, his friend has a 67 GTX, all original. Says it's driver quality. I told him 20 to 25 grand. Justin, are you there?
8: Yes, I'm here.
7: But you believe it is an original 440 car, and the number on the 440 matches the drive line in the broadcast sheet?
8: Yes, yes. That was what the original bill of sale had that he showed me on the car.
7: Okay. So what color is it?
8: Yellow.
7: Most of those were... Does it have a black top?
8: Yes.
7: Okay. So I had a car like this. And it's automatic?
8: Yes, I believe so.
7: Okay, I'll give 20 to 25 grand, but I need, go ahead and get the photos. And if you're going to handle this for her, push them in for her or get her to do it, however. And I just need to, and walk around it or have her walk around it with a video. Do you have possession of the car or does she have it?
8: She has it, but she lives right down the road from me, so I can just go over any time and do what I need to do.
7: You know what I need. You said you were a previous restorer. You know what I'm looking for. So grab the phone, take a video, walk through. Any

0: like blemishes, point them out with your finger and talk about it and like give me an estimate of repair. You know, it's a $500 dent or this little rust is coming up here. And but you know, I mean, if you were an auto restorer, you know what I need to look at, right?
1: Oh, exactly. Yeah. Yeah. We did, John, you've heard of Stutz, right?
0: Yes.
1: Yeah. My boss had 40 Stutz in his collection.
0: There you go. Well, I'll get this thing bought. I can get her paid Monday. But just give me the stuff and pull the title out, get a picture of the title, and let me review it, and we'll try to make a dope deal.
1: Okay. I'm going to load that plus an 05 F430 on there also.
0: F430, Ferrari?
1: Yes. Yeah, oh. He's got one of those also.
0: Oh, yeah. No, we're really good with exotics. We know we are the exotic go-to. Okay, good. Perfect. Thank you, sir.
2: Let's do a dope deal, homeboy.
0: All right. 800-800-7234, 800-800-RADIO. J.D. Ryan, good morning.
3: Good morning to you, man. Did you guys see the videos that dropped out yesterday with Trump saying, yes, by golly, we do have UFOs. Or, excuse me, you can't call them UFOs anymore. Oh, even though they're still unidentified, they're flying in their objects. You can't call it that because the government spent 50 years calling people that said UFO crazy. So now you got to call them UAPs, Unidentified Anomalous Phenomenon. Oh, dear.
4: Sounds better.
3: What a government word. Anomalous. Anyway, they came out with some videos here, and most of us, of course, this broke on Fox and Friends, cut number one.
5: So as a reporter in D.C., mm-hmm. in the past 2 years, I've covered the House committee. Remember, they have a UAP committee headed up by Ina Paulina Luna, as well as Congressman Tim Burchett. And both of those two have really been forthcoming in the media in recent weeks, saying that it's going to be shocking. Luna saying that she's seen things that are not human. But one thing's for sure is that with that committee, particularly with whistleblowers, you've had a number of pilots and Navy captains that have seen things and recorded things, and that's the stuff that they want out.
6: Right. It got Burchett onto Joe Rogan's podcast because he said, oh, that's crazy stuff.
7: And Brian, don't call them UFOs anymore.
6: What do they call?
7: They're UAPs.
6: UAPs. Okay. My bad.
3: Yeah.
0: My bad. Oh, my bad.
3: Panelist George Knapp. What do you term?
0: But do UFOs have... They're what? They have pronouns now?
3: Yes. Yeah, you could.
4: He, she, them.
3: He, she, them. Panelist George Knapp had a lot to say about the reports from military. Boy, this has been going on for years. Military, airline pilots, they've all seen these things, even in Russia. Cut number 1.2.
8: We're now presenting this to the American people, and I think this latest video from Mr. Burleson is something that should get everyone pause. When you see the three orbs that drop, was that in a defensive posture? Or is that in an offensive posture? And what capabilities did those orbs have that we, quite frankly, may not have? Mr. Knapp?
9: I'll refer back to Russia. Colonel Sokolov in that Ministry of Defense program said there were 40 incidents where Russian warplanes were sent to intercept UFOs. And they were ordered to fire on them. And for the most part, the UFOs would zip away. Three of the pilots, though, did fire at these things. Those three planes stalled out, crashed. Two of those pilots died. And after that, the Russians changed the standing order. If you see a UFO, leave them alone. Oh. No country in the world wants to say and admit that these objects are flying around in our airspace and there's nothing we can do about it. I mean, who wants to say that? The U.S. certainly doesn't.
3: Wow, they're shooting back.
10: Do you believe now, Mike?
4: No.
3: You still
4: don't
3: believe
4: it. Looks like some stuff flying in the air. Okay, whatever.
3: So the military pilots, airline pilots, they're all making this up.
4: The government now is giving these conspiracy theorists something to like take chum on. Like, oh yeah, see, we're real. We're not fake now.
3: What's it going to take for you to believe this?
4: To see an alien stand right next to
0: you. Why don't they come down and talk to us if they're real?
3: Because they're too smart for that.
0: Oh,
3: my God. Seriously.
4: This is a nice distraction. I forgot about my gas being $4 a gallon.
3: Do you look down at an anthill and want to go down and talk to them? No, you don't. That's how they look at us. In 2025, the House U.S. UFO Hearing Committee put out a video. Actually, this one's kind of weird. The U.S. Reaper drone fired one of the Hellfire missiles. It bounced off. Did you see that video?
10: Yeah.
3: Just literally bounced off. Former Air Force pilot Dylan Borland backed Knapp's conclusion that the question about extraterrestrials actually misses the point. Cut 1.3, Mike.
11: Dylan, knowing you testified to Arrow, are they obfuscating
2: when they claim to have discovered no evidence of extraterrestrial beings, activity, or
4: obfuscating?
0: Like ovulating?
4: I don't know. Yeah.
0: Obfuscating. Is obfuscating a word? This is a word I've never heard in my entire life.
2: I believe it is.
0: Obfuscating. So why would he throw that out there to look smart? Just that?
2: Yes. Well, Burchett, he's pretty smart.
0: But obfuscating? I mean, he knows he's going to lose everybody. What the hell does that mean? Go ahead.
2: Technology, and are they lying to the American public?
10: As I said before, it's a manipulation of the public perception. The statement, scientific evidence of extraterrestrials, is a true statement. It is not the truth about what is happening and what we have.
2: Any of y'all like to comment on that further? Mr. Knapp, you're getting edgy.
9: It's splitting hairs. Yeah. No proof that they're extraterrestrials. What would that proof look like? A piece of kryptonite? We could be talking about different forms of non-human intelligence. I think the dominant paradigm is that they come from outer space, somewhere else, and they have some way that they can cross those vast distances that we can't even imagine doing. Asking for proof of extraterrestrials might not be the answer at all. It's splitting hairs. You know, we don't know where they're from.
0: Okay, I looked it up while we were listening to that, and it says there is no common English word, obfuscating. It said they probably meant eviscerating.
11: Hmm. Obfuscate?
0: Obfuscate? What the hell is that?
2: Obfuscate.
11: You never heard that word, huh?
2: No. Obfuscate.
11: We've been saying that out on Alpha Centauri for centuries.
0: Satan from the hood.
4: No,
11: that's not even what you just Satan. Don't tell me about your little demigods. The religious thing. I just thought I'd pop in the studio, let you know, if you're looking for extraterrestrials, baby, I'm here.
12: You're an extraterrestrial?
11: I'm here for you.
12: Really?
11: I come all the way from Aunt Ramada to tell you that we are here, we are real, and sugar, we funky.
12: What are you doing here?
11: We so funky. What you eating over there?
12: It's Cheetos.
11: Feed me, J.D.
12: I'm
11: Ryan.
12: I'm not feeding you anything.
4: Oh, this is the Little Shop of Horrors, dude.
11: Yeah. I like where you going back with for that. That Little Shop of Horrors was brilliant. That was a good one. They should have put me in there.
12: So how long have you guys been here?
11: Well, my name is Obfuscescence.
12: Obfuscate.
11: We've been here a long time. You know what happened?
12: What?
11: Y'all was having all this hooskow back in 1968.
12: Yep.
11: Earth time.
12: I understand.
11: That's year number 3,442.
12: And you're in
11: where I come from.
12: Sure.
11: Y'all was all having trouble not getting along.
12: Well,
11: you know what happened?
12: What?
11: McDonald's got very popular. And we paid attention. We had to come see those golden arches. Not to mention Grimace and the Hamburglar. Robble, robble, indeed.
12: Came across light years just to be here for McDonald's.
11: Many of my friends that also come from Alpha Centauri had they doubts as well. That's until they came out with the Big Mac, baby. That was something else. And then we look around, a little thing called Chili's. And then we look around again, there's a little thing called Red Lobster.
12: Okay.
11: Which was hard to get used to because those little shrimps look a lot like some of our cousins, where we come from. They're not the same. They're not smart like our cousins.
12: No, okay.
11: Mm-hmm. We here, we back, we staying, and we hungry.
0: Thank you.
12: Thank you,
0: Mr. Obfuscate.
11: Feed me. Feed me, J.D. Ryan.
12: I'm not feeding you. Get away from me.
0: What's so that from?
4: Little Shop of Horrors.
0: Ah.
12: Airline pilots have been seeing this stuff for years. I mean, cavemen had drawings on the cave walls of UFOs. Come on, folks. We'll wrap it up. Speaking of UFOs and other strange things, we have more of what Trump's done this week, and we have a cruise ship that's going to kill us all. All of it coming up in the John Clay Wolf Show. Next. Don't go away.
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3: Come as you are. As
0: listen
3: you
0: to those
3: were,
0: vocals.
3: Yes,
0: clear
3: I
0: as a bell. Hey, Robert in Austin, you got your dad's old Subaru Baja Brat? It's got 170 on it?
6: Yes, sir. Yes, sir. General Texas, sir.
0: And what does it have any... It says it's just okay. What's wrong with it?
6: Oh, it's just a 2003.
0: But, like, does it have body damage? Does it need tires? Are the seats ripped?
6: A little bit. I just sent the pictures on one side. It's got, because that's why we got the Subaru now. You got a little fender bender on it. And he's like 85, too old to drive, and he gave it up.
0: Okay. Kyle, do you have the pictures to put up? No? All right. I think it's 30. Well, I mean, like, what's it going to cost to the body shop to fix the little fender bender?
6: Ooh, I'm not a body man, but I do know metal. $1,000, maybe.
0: I'll give three.
6: I don't know.
0: I'll give $3,000
6: for
0: it. I'll give $3,000 for it. I'd give four grand for it if it didn't have the problem.
6: I tell you what, why don't you look at the pictures? I'll send them again.
0: Okay.
6: Okay? Because I'm really looking for stuff. Because I want to get rid of my Rogue, too. I'll give you the Rogue, but I want a decent price. I'm not a dealer guy or nothing like that, but I saw on the internet, ooh, blah, blah, blah, they're going for like pristine $10,000, $12,000. Now, I kind of want half.
0: Mm-hmm.
6: But she is a good. It is in good shape.
0: Mm-hmm. Well, I doubt we're going to get there buying a wrecked car.
6: I'm just saying. Don't forget, you're getting the Rogue for free.
0: Well, I don't know. I don't know about the Rogue. What do you? So what's the Rogue? Yep.
6: The first car.
0: But you're going to take the transmission. You're going to take the transmission out of it.
6: No, it does. The transmission went out in it.
0: So I'm buying a broke down Rogue that, like, if you go to Pedal or somebody, they're going to offer you $50 for it.
6: No, you can probably just
0: dump them again. Hey, I like you. You're funny, but you cussed twice on FCC Airways, and I had to dump it twice. So I got to hang up on you. But
6: hey,
0: you
6: man.
0: Keep listening. Okay.
7: Why do math when you have the John Clay Wolf Show?
0: So we've got an 03 Subaru Brat. That's got a little fender bender from 86-year-old dad. We're excited about the photo, so he says he's seen Immaculate on retail listings for $10,000. He wants half of that. And we get a Nissan Rogue that needs a transmission. 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Hmm. So right now I ain't feeling it.
8: Man, it's a deal, John. Take it.
0: I ain't no dealer or nothing, but I'm going to put your ass together like a jigsaw puzzle.
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0: 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What you got, Jay?
12: Wild story last night out of Denver. And you heard, did you hear this? About 11:20 Denver time. It's almost midnight. A Frontier Airlines plane aborted takeoff because they struck a pedestrian on the runway. Actually, the jet was taken off, but doing about 146 miles per hour.
8: No.
12: So they were just getting ready to take off, and this person apparently scaled the perimeter fence and ran out into the runway. Clearly, probably a suicide attempt. We have some audio actually from the air traffic controllers.
0: Here's the audio.
12: No, that's not it.
26: You broke my microphone, right?
27: Frontier 4345, we're stopping on the runway. We just hit somebody. We have an engine fire.
28: Frontier 4345,
0: I see that.
28: Look
0: at the nipples on that newscaster.
28: 5612, just hold your position. Southwest Frontier 4345, I'm going to be rolling the trucks now.
0: Calm those down.
28: Can you the souls on board and fuel remaining?
27: All right, 4345, we have 231 souls on board. We have 21,320 pounds of fuel on board. There was an individual walking across the runway.
2: Just walking.
12: Yeah. So they
0: did it chop his head off?
12: Pretty much, yeah. But
0: I can imagine.
12: Part of the body was ingested into the engine. That's
0: ouch,
12: why the engine,
0: that's expensive.
12: That's why the engine had an engine fire, as they just said. So, yeah, part of the body was found on the runway. Part of the body went into the engine.
0: Did it smell like smoke? Beef jerky?
12: It probably did because they said there was smoke within the cabin, and I'm going to guess that's probably human.
2: So the plane was about to take off.
12: Just about to take on takeoff roll, just about to what we call V1, which is the plane.
4: Now, it's time for Plane Talk with your friend J.D. Ryan.
12: That's the point of no return, what we call V speeds, and V1 is velocity 1, and that's the point where you're going to take off no matter what happens. They were right at that point, so they were
0: moving. They cannot stop.
12: Yeah, they were doing 146, which is moving.
0: Committed.
12: When they hit the sky, so he just exploded.
2: So that was a good job by the pilot just
12: to be able to stop it at that point. Yeah, because remember, it's dark. So somebody,
0: wait, so they got it stopped? I was doing something else. They got it stopped at V1?
12: They got it stopped right before V1. They saw that, but I mean, think of it. It's dark. Somebody goes by you out of your side of your vision. You don't even know what it was.
0: This reminds me of a rabbit.
12: Okay.
0: Crossing the road.
12: Yep, very much.
0: So what I do when I'm at V1 and there's a rabbit crossing the road.
12: Mm-hmm. What do you do?
0: And I'm on B4.
12: B4.
0: I aim at it.
12: Why?
0: Because I miss it if I aim at it.
2: True.
0: If I try not to hit it, I hear clunk, clunk.
12: Okay.
0: Clunk, clunk. So they should have. They could have done a better job.
12: Stop it. They have a nanosecond to decide.
0: Hey, dude, you haven't seen the way these rabbits come out of the side view.
12: Anyway, so thanks, John, for your insight. You're a pilot. You know better than that. Anyway.
0: But if they'd have done it just right.
12: No, they wouldn't have got that.
0: The engine would have hit, knocked his head off, and that's fine. And then he would have gone right between the tricycle gear.
12: No.
0: No?
12: There's no time to do any maneuvering. The plane is doing 140 knots.
0: Did we watch Star Wars, dude?
12: Yeah, I saw Star Wars.
0: Luke Skywalker, Yoda, they talked about the Force.
12: What is wrong with you today? You just lost your mind. This happened once again by this Southwest jet.
0: Can you do a Force? I mean, can you do a Yoda? Are you a Yoda guy?
12: Southwest hit somebody.
0: Or maybe Hispanic Yoda.
12: Austin. when did that happen? 26 years ago, Southwest Airlines hit a human on the runway. So,
9: Yoda. Walk on the runway, you should not.
12: Okay, that didn't work out.
9: Stupid.
2: I don't know what that was. But...
0: How do I keep from hitting guys on the runway?
9: Got that from my brother Yoda, did I? Pepsi, do you like? Heck no. Coke only will I drink. Or snort do I. Party on, Wayne.
0: Can you take us out?
9: Party on, John. More for me.
12: That's terrible.
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18: All right, let's do grades. What grade do you give Kevin Durant this year?
26: B minus.
18: I give him an A. It would have been more if he had played in the postseason.
26: A plus? You would have given him A plus.
18: I would have given him... Yeah, I would have given
26: you
18: him
26: he had that big
18: yeah, possibly
26: an
18: A plus. He was everything that they wanted. I wish he would have.
26: He didn't.
18: They would have
26: finished in the fourth quarter. They gave away a lot of fourth quarter.
18: They gave
26: a, be,
18: well, and it, that That's goes to somebody else's grade, not his.
26: I know, but he was there to finish games off, and he sat passively a lot of times in the half court.
18: Well,
26: like I didn't think he actually stepped up and finished games.
18: Oh, I
26: like
18: thought
26: that
18: he
26: one.
18: Stepped up, and I thought he did a great job
26: scored.
18: With other guys underperforming the way that they did this year. I thought Kevin
26: I changed it. I'm going to go C.
18: Dell, what kind of grade did you give Kevin Durant this year?
13: Considering the amount that they put on him because of, as you mentioned, guys either not stepping up or the injury to apparently the best point guard to ever exist in Fred VanVleet, I'm going to go with an A.
26: I just thought, you know, Kevin Durant lost the game with missed free throws to start the season and then couldn't even finish the season again for the third time in the last 4 years. He didn't provide what I was expecting, which was they were going to win a lot more games in the fourth quarter. They're going to be a much more, they're much better half-court offense. The things I was expecting.
14: This is the best of ESPN Houston.
13: We won't take the Astros seriously as far as real contention until they get back to 500. That seems like months away because when are they going to make up 8 games under 500? Seems like a hard mountain to climb for them right now. At least in my mind, wins and losses are now secondary until they actually get back close to 500. What do we look forward to? Because sometimes when you have a bad team, you can at least point to young players, exciting young players that you can hope get time over the course of 162 to prove that they're major leaguers. And because of injuries, some of their young players will get to play a lot. But if the Astros had their way, we wouldn't see like Bryce Matthews as often as we do. But for the most part, the reason these guys are playing is because other guys are banged up and they really have no options. And plus your outfield stinks. So somebody has to play. I just don't know what you could tell people to look forward to.
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17: So where are you, fair or foul, booing Kyle Tucker?
19: Totally fair. Why are people upset about this? I think when a player comes back, like you give them a standing ovation, the first plate appearance. And then I think everything after that's free game. And I know like it's been pointed out like, oh, he didn't choose to leave, he got traded. I don't know if he's getting booed like that, like he was last night, if he's on any other team outside of the Dodgers or the Yankees. He is the focal point of what everyone's talking about with there being a lockout next year because of the contract he signed with the Dodgers. He's making $60 million. Like, do you think he really cares?
17: Y'all stop it. Kyle Tucker is going to be sad.
19: He's on the Dodgers. He's going to get booed. It's totally fair game.
17: I think everybody's fair game to be booed. Like, if you buy a ticket to go to a game, you can boo whoever the heck you want. Like, you go fan how you fan. Now, there's things you can't do. There's things where you could cross the line. You start throwing racial slurs out there, I think you need to get kicked out immediately. You start insulting children or women, they need to kick you out immediately. But you want to boo Kyle Tucker? Go boo Kyle Tucker.
19: I saw McTaggart put out the poll question yesterday. It was 64% yes. I thought when I saw the poll initially it was going to be closer to 50-50. But it seemed like there was like some of the reporters were getting more upset than Astros.
17: Really?
19: Fans.
17: What were they doing?
20: Ron got upset.
17: No yeah. way.
19: Yes.
20: He replied to McTaggart.
19: Yeah, he said no.
20: On his high horse about it.
19: He said
17: oh
19: no.
17: Oh my gosh.
19: He is one of the faces of the golden era. They traded him for no other reason than they didn't want to pay him. How is that something he did wrong?
17: Could you imagine a beat reporter sitting in the press box being so pretentious that they're like, don't boo him. He doesn't deserve to be booed. Making $60 million, bro. Grow up.
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18: There was a conversation, who was it? One of the baseball guys said, maybe it was Buster. Buster was asked, hey, do they trade Yordan at the deadline? He's like, no. But there's a chance that either Paredes or Walker, they could possibly go at the trade deadline, go help somebody else out, get that money off the books. Jim Crane saves some money. But Yordan, no, that ain't happening. He is the centerpiece of the organization. Zero chance.
21: There's zero chance they rebuild their system. Their minor league system hasn't been good for several years. I don't know how it's going to start. Or they're going to have a good minor league system. Are they going to start drafting the good players, doing the good development?
18: That was another topic of conversation, how Jeff Leno was awesome at everything except drafting. That Jeff Leno might not be the guy in this rebuild because he is not a great drafter.
21: We did just give him a lot of credit for all the Astros, for the good roster. But the fact was, he didn't draft George. He didn't draft out. He didn't bring in Altuve. Now, he did draft Carlos. He did draft Lance McCullers. He did draft Alex Bregman. He did draft Kyle Tucker and didn't give up on Tucker when everyone wanted him to give up on Tucker. He had successes. He traded for Yordan. Like, he built the core. Now, George's core and Altuve's core, that happened before him. That was Ed Wade. But Tucker, Bregman, Yordan, and Carlos.
18: Yeah.
21: So it's not like he wasn't a total slappy. He did make some mistakes in draft, clearly.
18: Yeah, I disagree. I think, listen, is there another guy that the Astros bring in that would be better than, that you would feel better about him than Jeff Luhnow?
1: 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It's an interleague showdown at Great American Ballpark. Yordan Alvarez and the Houston Astros are in Cincinnati to face Ally Dela Cruz and the Reds.
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0: You know, we were talking about your Russ Martin days, JD.
10: Yes, sir.
0: Back when you were a gigolo.
10: Gigolo.
0: And that call-in, or the story about the guy getting run over on... Uh-huh. That committed suicide on the airplane.
12: Last night in Denver.
0: A moment ago.
12: Yes, right in front of a jet.
0: And I had a poor non-PC reaction to it.
12: Yes, you did.
0: I was thinking about your Russ Martin stuff.
12: Oh, the Russ Martin days, yeah.
0: Yeah. And I said I really didn't like y'all's shtick. You did catch me at times. But there was one time that you really caught me that I really thought it was funny. Mm-hmm. And I think when I heard that story, it just started playing in my head. So what they did was, what I remember, is... There was a guy on a bridge in Dallas.
12: Oh, God, yes. I remember this.
0: And don't kill my punchline.
12: I'm not doing it.
0: Okay. And the cops were there, and he's going to kill himself. He's going to jump off the bridge.
12: Correct.
0: So they...
12: Blocking traffic.
0: Destroying, cars are everywhere. But there's still a lot of cars on the bridge.
12: And it was a very big intersection in Dallas, so it's causing problems for everybody.
0: And y'all are live reading this, like back when y'all, you know, live radio in the afternoon is a big deal. People were tuned in.
12: Huge ratings. Everybody listened.
0: Right. And y'all were sitting there trying to talk the guy off the bridge, or you're going to do something. So Russ told everybody to roll their windows down and turn the radios all the way up so he could negotiate with the suicide bridge jumper.
12: Correct.
0: He said, okay, everybody get quiet, roll down your windows, crank your radios up so I can talk to this guy. I'm going to play him a song to help him.
12: I'm going
0: to
12: help.
0: And then so everybody got quiet like now, and then he did this.
12: God.
0: Yeah. And I was listening, and I was like, That's funny. Yeah, that's inappropriate.
12: That was very inappropriate, but very funny.
0: Y'all think I'm inappropriate. J.D. Ryan is inappropriate. Might as well do it.
12: Cops love that.
0: We got in trouble in San Diego.
12: For what?
0: On a similar situation. There's a great big bridge in San Diego, and people were jumping off of it. Mm-hmm. And something came up, and boy, they called and scolded me. You don't ever talk about that bridge. You don't ever talk about the suicides on San Diego Bridge. Oh.
12: They wanted you to talk
0: about
12: it?
0: No.
12: They want you not talk about it.
0: Yeah. Okay. And I wouldn't... I just touched it.
12: Yeah.
0: And it just... But there was this hyperactive program director in San Diego that just was just all over us.
12: He was looking for something.
0: Yeah.
12: I got you. We had some great moments in the rest of my...
10: That's radio on the corporate level, though. That one member of personnel. Everything changed dramatically between us and that station.
0: Here's the deal with corporate radio. It's very simple. They don't want to lose advertisers.
12: Correct.
0: So if you're going to push progressive material that could be offensive to big advertisers, you better do it really good, because your ratings are strong enough that it, the second that they pull out, that another guy goes right in. It's just like the Howard Stern movie.
12: Yeah.
0: You know, Stereo Smith just canceled. Yeah, well, Best Buy just bought the whole network.
12: Bought the whole thing.
0: So... Anyway, but it's not as serious today as it was, because there's all these damn podcasts.
16: Everybody's got a podcast.
0: Y'all were the podcast.
12: We were the podcast.
0: Back in those days.
12: Before podcasts were podcasts.
0: So it changed the economics
12: of
0: radio.
12: And didn't have so many people being so upset about the littlest thing. You imagine telling somebody on a bridge suicidal to jump today?
0: Right.
12: You'd have...
0: Well, it could be the best thing that happened to you today because you'd actually get attention away from the podcast.
7: That's true. That's true. You get attention.
2: You get canceled, though.
7: Yeah, you get canceled culture. We didn't have canceled culture. I remember the lady called one day to Russ. Our boss happened to be out of town. And she called and said, I can't believe you're on the radio. I can't believe they let you talk like this. And he goes, let me tell you something, my dear. Can I say the B word?
0: Yeah, no.
7: I can't say that?
0: Nope, just me.
7: Just you? Okay. Anyway.
0: Or you can write it on my teacher's driveway.
7: He says, let me tell you that B. Right now, my boss is in Mexico. He's drunk, passed out somewhere, probably played golf, maybe not. So I guess you just picked the wrong week to be a bitch. That was the greatest comeback ever, just to tell somebody to shut up. You can't say that anymore.
0: We need a chalkboard in here. We need to put J.D. Ryan on there. We need to put check marks next to it. And after three check marks, he needs to go see.
7: I got to go sit somewhere.
0: We'll send him to the Roadhouse.
7: You can say the B word.
0: You can say the B word, but you can't say it in class.
7: I said the C word once.
18: Oh, ouch. Class.
0: The C word you cannot say.
7: Mm-mm. You cannot say that, and mm-mm. I accidentally slipped.
0: Hey, and on last week's video that we put out, yeah. Brandy at the office is wearing a T-shirt that's script writing that says, don't be a C word. And it's got like 300,000 views and 1,000 comments and all this stuff, and nobody caught it.
2: Really?
0: She slid one right past home plate. So funny.
7: But you can get away with that on some of these podcasts. That's the other thing, is people that call sometimes to get on the radio with you and say, like that guy did, the F word. They're so used to.
0: We sound like a bunch of third graders.
7: No, they're so used to hearing it on podcasts because you can get away with it on podcasts. You watch Joe Rogan, they say everything,
0: right?
7: But you can't say it on broadcast radio.
0: I think it's more fun not being able to say it.
7: A lot more fun.
0: And you dance the line.
7: Totally.
0: Because when it's like full frontal versus cleavage.
7: Correct.
0: It's just the cleavage is more fun.
7: It is more fun.
0: So wonder what it looks like.
18: Cleavage. They use bad words on your podcast, but I'll tell you what.
7: What's that?
18: Nobody reads your shirt if you're a pretty girl.
7: Nobody.
2: What? No, it's Brandy.
18: That's right.
7: Oh.
18: What do you call them? Don't tell nobody my name.
7: Okay.
18: Just because I'm here.
7: Yeah.
18: Sorry you suck at your job.
0: She has been a treat. This is
18: she's a lovely gal.
7: We love
0: she
7: her.
0: Is our cow boss at Manheim, and she manages all the auction operations. And she is a tough little coot.
7: There
0: cooter.
7: You go.
0: Mm-hmm.
7: Uh-huh.
0: She's funny.
18: I can't talk to her anymore, man.
0: Why?
18: Because I get pent up.
0: Oh, sexually frustrated?
18: Pent up. She gives me that Rapunzel feeling.
0: She's not an unattractive lady at all.
18: I know. I want to steal her out of her window someday. And her husband's like 11 feet tall, and they kill her.
0: Right.
18: Kill so her. Let's not do that, okay? Hey, if you really think about this, Bobo, you probably wouldn't even be thinking about this. Stupid. Sorry you suck at your job.
0: 800-800-7234, 800-800-RADIO. Next week in Walnut Springs, Texas, there is the Texas Rattlesnake Bike Rally, which I started last year, and then we had an internal breakup on the management of it. Our big rally that I'm promoting is next October. Harley is promoting at Law Tigers. That's going to be the big one.
2: WalnutSpringsRally.com, yep, October 22nd.
0: But this weekend coming up, there is a smaller rally. So if you're out and the weather is supposed to be absolutely perfect. So if you're a biker dude or there'll be a party going on in Walnut Springs next Saturday. There was something else. Strokers in Dallas.
7: Annual Spring Fling.
0: If you don't want to make the drive all the way out here, you can go to
7: Strokers in Dallas. It's a Friday, Saturday, and Sunday. 3 days, bikes, babes, beer, and live music.
18: Yeah.
7: Rick Fairless custom bike show all day long on Saturday. Great bands, music, fun. And
18: that's going to be an awesome deal.
2: That's this weekend or next weekend?
18: Next weekend.
7: Next weekend.
2: Well, a lot of things going on.
7: May 15th, 16th, and 17th.
2: Cool.
0: Rick was a little perturbed about the other dude stealing our date, because our date for our rally was supposed to be this weekend, and he got that booked with the city, and they thought that he was with us.
2: Hmm.
0: So Rick is, you know, I'm going to have my own party that day. If he wants to steal my date, I'll have my own party. So there'll be two parties going on. But the big party is next October.
7: Yeah.
2: 22nd, Walnut Springs Rally. Yeah.
4: There's like a bunch of sponsors.
7: Huge sponsors. All Armadillo, Harley-Davidson. Really,
0: they've got the Armadillo Harley-Davidson things, Waco, but when they do, Harley does a sponsorship, they have to use the dealership brand that is in the area of primary responsibility.
7: Oh, okay.
0: And that is Waco.
7: Oh, gotcha.
4: Okay, that makes sense.
7: 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That's going to be fun. 830 Customs in Kerrville. Who else? Strokers, of course. 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
0: And Gas Monkey.
7: Gas Monkey and everybody else.
4: That's
7: in October, by the way.
0: Yep.
4: That's
0: and then
4: crazy.
0: Monday, we're going to do that video shooting out here for the F6 Ferrari. That's going to be the heaviest video day I've ever had. We've got this whole script lined up. We're starting at the track. We've got other cars, storylines, all kinds of. There's probably going to be 6 film guys. I'm going to feel like I'm on a movie set.
7: Movie set.
0: Yeah, we're going to do this one right. But Rollins and them, I mean, they've done this for a long time. They know what they're doing. Yeah.
7: Have you done the thing yet where you put the car on the trailer and talk back and forth so you're driving but you're not really driving?
0: I don't.
7: That's Hollywood.
0: I don't think we've done that
7: yet.
4: Yeah, it might happen.
7: It's coming. It's coming.
0: I don't know. I'm just along for the ride, man. Yeah. I was really happy when he said, let's do this scene in Walnut Springs in front of the roadhouse. What do you think? I said, I think that's a great idea.
7: Great idea.
0: I'm wondering, what do you want from me? This is scary. We're not doing any gas money? There's got to be a hook.
7: You got to be a hook.
0: Nah, it'll be fine. He's like, you've got enough places out there to house everybody. We've got 1, 2, 3, 4, so 8 places in town, 2 here. We've got about...
7: Get plenty of room.
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0: Ray in Pomona, California, 2015, so 11-year-old Mustang GT, 5.0 manual, 24,000 miles. Is it a premium or is it regular?
20: It says premium on the original title cover that I have for it, the pricing cover.
0: Okay.
20: But I've been told that it's just regular.
0: Is it leather or cloth?
20: Maybe it was a misprint or something. Cloth, Recaro seats.
0: Like, what about the window sticker? That's what would say it.
20: Well, that's what the window sticker does says. The window sticker, I have the original window sticker. It says premium, but
0: okay.
20: The two places I went said, no, it's not.
0: But how did they determine that?
20: They said the VIN number says it. I said, well, I have it's the original window sticker because my wife inherited it from her father. So I'm like, he had everything in order, and it says premium right here. And they're like, yeah, it's not. So I was like, okay, let me call.
0: What
20: somebody
0: color?
20: Else that knows better than I.
0: What color?
20: White.
0: What color interior? Just gray or black?
20: Black. All black.
0: Average rough or clean? It's got great miles. Does it look like it?
20: Clean. Yes.
0: Does 25 grand buy it?
20: And no, she wants 27 as her lowest, and I don't want to deal with taking it to auction or anything. So I said, let me call this guy and see what he can offer and see if maybe I can, you know, send pictures or whatnot and get it off her hands.
0: I don't need pictures. I'm taking your word for it. If it's a stock car with 24,000 miles, even though it's 11 years old, it must be missing some premium options. 25 grand is, I mean, I'm looking at MMR right now, and MMR is 23 grand. And I'm hitting you 2 grand over that. MMR is like the auction averages on those miles?
20: Yeah, I went to a guy who I know that does auctions, and we saw a couple of the same car, same year, but they had about 30 or 35,000 miles, and it was going for about 30 grand. So
0: no,
20: like, oh,
0: what kind of auctions? What kind of auctions? What kind of auctions?
20: I don't know.
0: Yeah,
20: I don't
0: either, because I live in auctions, and that car doesn't bring 30 grand at a real liquid now.
20: Okay.
0: 25, I mean, you know, you can bump me a little bit, and if you want to sell it, you want to turn it into money, or you want to keep calling around and running around and talking to people and messing around?
20: Yeah, exactly. No, I want to turn it into money,
0: okay,
20: man.
0: Okay, well, yeah, I got 25 grand, so. Real. So bump me a little bit, and I'll tell you if I take it or not.
20: Can't do 26.
0: If I do 26, do I own it?
20: Send me the offer through email.
0: Nope. You called into the radio in front of everybody. Here we are. You're putting me on the spot. I'm putting you on the spot. If I give 26, do I own it? Is it yours to sell?
20: No, it's hers. I just thought.
0: Where's she? Call me back with her on the phone. Call me back with her on the phone.
20: Okay. If you stay on the phone, can we just three-way? Can I call her right now?
0: I don't want to. Dude, I'm not into that kinky stuff.
20: You got it.
0: No. I'm fine with a party call. I'd not like to call it three-way with you and your old lady. But I'm going to put you on hold. Pre-K, you got him on four. And when Ray gets the three-way set up with his old lady, we're gonna do it on the air.
1: Wow. Three-way that's coming up next.
0: So hang on, Ray, okay? So get her three-way up. 800-800-7234, 800-800-RADIO. My name's John Clay, Wolf by Cars on the Radio.
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13: 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And for a while, the people lived in peaceful harmony with nature. But as time passed, the people changed. And gradually, home changed too. The people saw that nature needed their help, and they realized they needed nature too.
0: Is that the end of the story?
13: Not at all. It's just the beginning.
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16: Thomas in Houston, I see your note here. It says, longtime listener wants to remind you of the Texas Direct Auto days. If you used to have people scared, what's that mean?
17: So, John, I remember. So, I'm 40 years old.
16: Okay.
17: I've been listening to you since I was 23 or so, by 15, 18 years.
16: Oh, wow.
17: And back then, it was a solid hour of you had callers in a chokehold. They were scared to call in. You were just, man, it was nothing but fielding car phone calls, and you just letting them know who they just called. So if they called and said the wrong thing, you let them know. It was you, strip club DJ. I don't think you had any other hosts. And
16: strip club DJ.
17: Yeah, man, back then, John was letting people know, you call me, here's what you're about to get.
16: Well, it's been a fun ride, dude. 20 years of this stuff. Sounds like you've been on board for a long time. It started in a tiny town in Texas, and then Houston was our first major market affiliate, I believe.
18: Mm-hmm.
16: Dallas and you. Was Houston before Dallas?
19: Yes.
18: Yeah.
16: Yes.
18: Yeah.
16: That's right.
19: It was.
16: Well, man, glad that. Do you like the show better now or back then?
17: Back then.
16: Why?
17: Well, you were raw. You were unfiltered. I get it. You're syndicated now. Mm-hmm. I listen every Saturday. It's just changed. You know, you are a full-blown radio show. You're a Saturday morning radio show. It's
16: I got you.
17: Well, that's how it began. I'm pretty sure you know what I'm saying.
16: Yeah.
17: You know, like,
16: well, I just got my ass chewed out so much I got my ass chewed out every Monday by program directors all over the country and threatened with death. And I just got tired of it. I mean, like the Houston guy, I got him fired. Dave on the ESPN stick. He's gone. That some bitch lives in Nebraska now doing radio.
19: Some bad guy.
16: Dave is gone.
17: That girl right there that came out.
16: Thank you for calling. We're going to do Backtracks.
18: Yeah.
16: Rolling Stones. If you're a Rolling Stones head, start calling in 800-800-7234-800-800-RADIO. Eddie Martini, if you heard that call, it's exactly what we're talking about.
19: Right.
16: It's exactly what we're talking about. I conformed for you people. You people. What's that guy's name? John Zellner up in New York?
19: Yeah.
16: Listen to that call. Mm-hmm. Thank you. Thank you.
18: It can be done.
19: Thank you very much.
16: Yeah.
19: Baby.
16: Backtrack Rolling Stones, cut one. And he's a black guy. The caller.
19: Who? The caller, not Mick.
18: Okay.
19: Not Mick Jagger.
18: Okay, here, let's play.
16: You're not
18: going
16: to ask me how I know?
19: Let's try again. How do you know?
16: Just whatever. Go ahead. I'm just telling you, I know.
18: Okay.
16: Got one. He's here, by the way. He was laughing.
20: Yeah, it was hard.
16: I mean, black people like me.
19: Beautiful man.
21: Of course they do.
18: Lord.
21: And whites. And women.
16: I think the black guys like me more than the white guys.
21: Why?
16: Because I'm down, dog.
21: You are down dog.
18: Down dog.
21: You sure are. Downward facing dog.
18: That's not how you down dog.
21: I'm down dog.
16: What's this stupid ass song we're listening to?
18: I don't know.
21: We're doing something called Backtracks, where we take an artist and take their music and we play cuts of their songs backwards
16: I got a black soul, Bobo.
1: And the first person who can correctly identify these two Rolling Stones songs by their title,
2: what do they get?
1: Get prizes. I got, check this out,
2: what?
1: Double vinyl LP of the Rolling Stones' last recorded album with Charlie Watts, Lonesome in Blue. It's beautiful. It's purple blue with the big lips on the front.
2: Okay.
1: Yeah.
2: Big lips.
1: We just heard track number one. Here comes track number two.
16: These are tough.
1: You should know that one.
16: I'm a Stones head, and these are tough. Cut
1: well,
16: two.
1: Well, they got to be tough because that's a big prize.
16: Right. Cut two. I think I've got it. I'm going to write it down. I do not know these answers. And cut one.
1: You know I was doing it live.
18: Oh, hey, Keith Richards.
1: Or Keith.
2: Keith Richards.
1: We're doing Stones back tracks today because this was on this day in 2006.
16: What happened?
1: In the year of our Queen, God rest. Mm-hmm. Rolling Stones guitarist Keith Richards, well, that's me.
2: That's you, Ralph. You're reading about yourself.
1: Was released from hospital in New Zealand at Alright after suffering a mild concussion. When I fell out of a coconut tree while on holiday in Fiji.
18: What were you doing in a coconut tree?
1: Oh, so I thought, right, I had the mescaline.
2: Mescaline.
1: They don't have it in New Zealand, right? But no. I brought some with me from Arizona.
2: Not a good idea.
1: And we decided to eat it, Charlie and me.
2: Okay.
1: And got stoned out of our minds. And I looked in the tree and thought it was a lizard.
2: That
1: and
2: was
1: he was going to eat my coconut, so I went for it and bonk, there it was.
2: Fell out of the tree.
1: Here comes track number one again. Do you know what it is?
16: What?
1: I don't either. No, here comes track number two. Okay.
16: Radio is the call in on that, so we'll let y'all load up, and I am going to grab this. Oh, did I lose him? There was a guy wanting to ask me about an old car. All right. Jonathan, California, you want to buy a 1973 Mustang Mach 1 351 Cobra Jet. It needs a paint job, interior gauges. Is $17,000 a good price to pay? Well, during the break, are you there, Jonathan?
22: I'm here, sir.
16: Like, I'm looking at one for sale on eBay this moment for $18,000 that is painted, and it needs an interior, and it's already built. So take the paint job. Are you going to do any of this work yourself, or are you going to send it out to be done?
22: Well, I have a couple buddies that worked on another Mustang for me, and they were going to go ahead and help me out with it.
16: Do they work for free?
22: No, they don't.
16: Okay, so you're going to pay somebody to do this. And your friendship with your buddies at the end of this will not be what it is today because you will not like what they charge you. Just telling you that up front.
22: Yes.
16: So let's go 10 and 10. So 10,000 paint, 10,000 interior gauges. And so you're at 38,000. So have you looked around for a finished one for 30? What you can buy a finished one for? Because I think you can buy a finished one for 40.
22: Oh, yeah. Yeah, I've actually seen nice ones that I like for about 24, 25.
16: I got to go. I'm sorry. We ran out of time. Go get them. Are we out? We're off, right?
18: We have 20 seconds right now.
16: Wild Horses and Jumpin' Jack Flash, Bobo, is what John picked. Is that right?
1: Incorrect.
16: Okay, John, I'm sorry. I was trying to help you.
23: Thank you.
16: Crab says, you there, Crab? Far away eyes and satisfaction?
1: Right on number one.
16: Oh, wow, Crab. Oh, right on number one. Right on number one. Okay.
1: Wow, that's a hard
16: John one. In Kansas City, what's your hit?
24: Girl with the Faraway Eyes and Get Happy, Keith Richards song.
1: Incorrect on two.
18: Five.
16: All right, we got a boogie. Remember, go to the YouTube channel right now. West Coast, hang on. You got another hour. Vegas, California, KLOS, good morning. And the YouTube video goes up in a minute at John Clay Wolf. 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
3: Guardians get two-time Gold Glove catcher Patrick Bailey from the Giants for the 29th overall pick of the draft, and lefty pitching prospect Matt Wilkinson. 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Houston sends Spencer Arrighetti to the mound. He's 4-0 with a 1.96 ERA. The WNBA season opens up today, and the Dallas Wings and Indiana Fever are getting set to tip off. You can watch the game on ABC. NBA playoffs continue today with two games. Pistons look to take a commanding 3-0 series lead on the Cavs in their East semifinal series. Tonight, Thunder look to take a 3-0 lead on the Lakers. 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The Knicks now have a 3-0 series lead on the 76ers in their East semifinal series. ESPN Radio NBA analyst PJ Carlissimo says the Sixers look overmatched.
5: I mean, it's just an onslaught by the Knicks, and the Sixers appear to be overmatched. They cut it to 4, you know, in the fourth quarter with a little less than 9 minutes to go. It looked like they were, you know, maybe going to make a run. Mike Brown took a timeout. They came out of the timeout and just shut him down. I think it was originally an 11-2 run. It got even worse after that. But, I mean, the Knicks have all the answers, and they're playing both ends of the floor, offensively and defensively.
3: 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Golf, third round of the Truist Championship in Charlotte. Sung J.M. has the lead at 9-under, one ahead of Tommy Fleetwood.
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0: The Spurs are headed home with a W and a 2-1 lead.
1: Just the competitive response and continuing to get better at execution.
2: I mean, greatness. We all know that. We see him every day. We see the work and the time that he puts into his game and his body.
0: Back to Wemby, rising for three. Wee-wee! Victor Wembanyama, three more! 37 is a new playoff high.
1: I think we showed some strength, you know, during this game. We still got to prove to ourselves that we can sustain that.

0: playoffs and all throughout the year. It's been the Cade's Cade, right? Cade is arguably the best player in the Eastern Conference, one of the best players in the NBA, and having himself an exceptional season. It's just the lack of secondary scoring, reliable secondary scoring on this Pistons team. And I do all credit deserved to Tobias Harris. He's turned it up. You know, you think about the game seven in the last round. He has done what he's had to do when he's had to do it. I just wonder if this team offensively has enough to really make noise when it comes to getting to the NBA Finals, if in fact this team can.
1: Well, look, you know, a potential matchup with the Knicks and the way that they're playing is going to obviously open up a whole new set of problems. But I think what's encouraging for, you know, right now for the Pistons, and if to making the case for them, is that defensively they can impact the game on that end of the floor, you know, maybe of any team outside of OKC, right? As much on that as turning you over, is making things uncomfortable for, you know, a big like Cat, you know, like Jalen Brunson. You have so many defenders to throw it at the, you're seeing it against Mitchell and Harden, and the way that Evan Mobley really has not been able to create any kind of mismatches. And that just kind of kickstarts your offense, right? Like, if you're going to create everything out of the half court with Detroit, I think, you know, yes, you're sort of in a position that's not going to be their strength. But, you know, if they can sort of speed you up on if their defense can speed up the other team's offense, they can create initial, you know, easy buckets on that end. I think that's just going to be a pretty huge weapon, right, for this team. And I feel like the rest of the East has got to be like kicking Orlando right now, because they had this team beat, you know, through the first four games of that series, and especially in that game six, and really letting them off the mat. Again, I just think it's giving this team a lot of confidence in their style and their physicality, and they know that nobody believes in them, and it feels like they're wearing that chip on their shoulder.
2: So what about the Cavs? What can they do to get back in this series? You know, I believe that, you know, obviously we all get, you know, bias about how series begins. But obviously today is the huge game, and to get back in the series. How's their mindset? Harden, I know, has kind of been tough on himself, believe it or not. I think he actually might care. He's just not playing well. But what do they have to do to try to solve this puzzle of Detroit's defense?
1: I think you saw a little bit of it in the second half. You know, Harden obviously only took the two shots and took obviously a lot of brunt for his low offensive output. But, like, they really start to get out in transition more. They ran more. They got Harden up off the ball and, you know, trying to use that sort of as an advantage. I think Evan Mobley has to be a bigger factor in this. I mean, he just has to sort of be a mismatch advantage in some way that he hasn't been felt in the first couple of games of this series. You know, if he's going to be guarded by some of Detroit's bigger guys, like, he's got to have to punish them on the perimeter. If they put a smaller, you know, guard on him, Cade or whomever, like, he's going to have to be able to really make them pay for that inside. So I think the formula for Cleveland is some combination of more Evan Mobley with some better three-point shooting, especially, again, your role players usually play better at home. You hope to get more from the Max Strus, Jalen Tyson, and those guys to sort of, you know, really, they haven't shot well from three, Cleveland, in this entire series. You know, that, I think, is the roadmap for them. I'm with you on James. I think that it's easy to sort of be a punching bag from the outside in the way that he's played. Just think everything's been real difficult on him, you know, and at this point in his career, like, the moves that we normally see from him that create step backs to get into the paint, you know, he's facing a lot of younger, quicker, more athletic defenders pretty much across the board right now with Detroit. And I think, you know, I don't want to say taking the ball out of his hands as much, but I think him and Donovan having a little bit more synergy where it doesn't feel as much my turn, your turn, I think would also go a long way with those guys, because I think they gotten a little bit too over-indexed in times as far as letting Harden be the guy, sort of dribble, and set up the offense. And then you kind of end up with Donovan in the corner somewhere.
0: Last one for you, Jamal. And look, I don't want to do the whole sky is falling thing. It is a 2-0 series. It's not like Cleveland can't come back and win this thing. But the way things have gone, this Cavaliers, not specifically this Cavaliers team, but the Cavs of late, of the past several years, I just can't help but view them as a regular season team. That then the playoffs come around, and for one reason or another, they fall short. And people wanted to point at Bickerstaff. People have wanted to point at Atkinson, and I just wonder if this goes beyond the coaching. You know, they get rid of Garland, they bring in Harden. Harden's not working, you're going to move him. Maybe they decide to reset, and it's like, oh, let's deal Mobley and bring in Jaylen Brown. I don't know, I'm making things up. But the point is, I just feel like they're trying to invent ways to get over the hump, and I don't know what the missing piece is, whether it's within their identity or style of play or whatever it is.
1: Look, you know, not just in this game and in general this series, right? If this does not go the Cavs' way, if they end up losing in the second round again, I just think everything's on the table, right? I think that they become maybe number one in the NBA as far as, like, what kind of levers will they pull? And, you know, Jaylen Brown, there's Giannis, there's coaching, there's, you know, what is Donovan Mitchell's future? I just think all of those questions are sitting right underneath the surface for this Cavaliers team. And I think that, you know, that's sort of the underlying pressure to this entire run, is that if they're not able to at least get past this series, right, and start sort of rewriting some of those same narratives that you just laid out, I just think a drastic change could really be on the table in any different way. Nothing they could do would surprise me, especially if this thing goes south here in a short series.
0: Once again, ESPN NBA reporter Jamal Collier. And Jamal, if it makes you feel any better, because I still feel like a jerk, when I said James earlier, I looked it up. James Collier is an actor. So that's why. At least that's – I wouldn't compare you to James Harden. At least that's why. That's what I had in my head. We appreciate you.
1: I would tell my wife that would be my second career. So anytime, guys.
0: There you go. Again, Jamal Collier, ESPN's NBA reporter, joining us. Getting ready for Game 3, Pistons-Cavaliers. We will preview it, Tim and I, and tell you what to be on the look for as this game is coming up in less than a half hour. Stay with us. 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
13: The best gun shops in America are in Texas, of course.
14: Hey.

0: man loved him, and he could be a harsh man. Remember, he leads all managers all time in ejections, 158. But even those umpires that threw him out really respected him. I know a lot of them. I've talked to him about Bobby Cox, and he was just an icon. And that's a record, by the way, we won't see broken. 158 career ejections, you know, with technology as it is, making calls for the umpires. There's not a reason for managers to come out and argue anymore. So Bobby Cox will undoubtedly hold that record and many others as a manager. So it's just one of those stalwarts of the game that was synonymous with Atlanta baseball for so long. And any Brave that came through that organization, whether Bobby was still managing or not, always ended up in front of Bobby Cox in some manner over the years because he was so respected. And anytime he appeared at the ballpark, it was like royalty, baseball royalty appearing. So one of the greats, one of the greats. He'll be missed.
1: We had a trade today. The Guardians acquired two-time Gold Glove winning catcher Patrick Bailey from the Giants for the 29th pick in this year's draft and lefty pitching prospect Matt Tugboat Wilkinson. I love that nickname. Why did the Giants trade one of the best defensive catchers in the league?
0: Yeah, I think it's very interesting, the timing of this thing, right? It's a catcher. That's the position Buster Posey, the president of baseball operations, played. If Buster Posey is trading a catcher that isn't about to become a free agent, it's because he wants to. He wants to give some younger offensive-minded catchers a chance. Remember, Buster was a great offensive player and defensive player. Patrick Bailey was not providing much offense in San Francisco. The Guardians really want him just to be that great defensive stalwart because they're kind of more inclined to be a pitching defense type of team, and their catchers weren't hitting that much. So I get why Cleveland did it. But this is directly sort of back to what Buster Posey wants out of his catchers, and apparently Patrick Bailey was not fitting that bill right now. So they're moving on to some younger guys with some offensive upside.
1: Now, Jesse, let's move to a team that you know very well. The Cubs are on their second 10-game winning streak of the season. First time since 1935 they've had two 10-game winning streaks. They've won 20 of 23, their last 23. How have they been able to do this despite all the injuries to their starting rotation and their bullpen?
0: This is similar to what the Brewers went through last year, where everything that goes wrong on the other side of the diamond, you take advantage and you're able to, you know, sort of use that and vault yourself to win where maybe you should have lost that game. This is happening during these streaks where they're just in this sweet spot where everyone on the roster is contributing, no matter your status on the team. You may have been just called up from the minors and you're contributing. You may be the 12th guy off the bench, the third pinch hitter in the game, and you're contributing. It's just, it's almost like a machine and it's hard to stop. They will run into a wall at some point. But right now, it's just a train coming down the tracks right now. And the answer to the question, though, is this is one of the best offenses in the game without an MVP-caliber player. That's the greatness of it.
1: Milwaukee's Jacob Mizorowski against the Yankees last night, he threw 10 pitches of at least 103 miles an hour. Three were 103.6. That's the highest velocity of any starter has reached since Statcast began tracking in 2008. He called it a top three performance in his career, which isn't that long. How sustainable is it for him to keep throwing that hard?
0: Okay, I can't tell you if eventually the arm's going to give out. I'm not smart enough to know that. But what I do know is this is a person that has developed into someone that can repeat his incredible mechanics to maximize everything he has in his body. All the energy he has in throwing that baseball is being maximized by his delivery. And kudos to him to get to that. I just mentioned the sweet spot of the Cubs, just being able to roll through teams. Mizorowski in this moment is in his own sweet spot where he's just repeatable with those mechanics and creating this velocity out of this, you know, kind of thin frame that he has. How long he can sustain it, nobody knows. Nobody knows. But mechanically, if he can sustain it, we're going to see a lot of success out of him.
1: Who would you rather have, Mizorowski or Pittsburgh's Paul Skenes?
0: Probably Paul Skenes, 100 miles an hour over and over again. And you just worry about injury. That's just how we work. Skenes a little bit more built in as a traditional pitcher. So I'd still rather have Skenes if we're throwing injury into the mix. But, man, if you want to go 1 and 1A, I can understand why, because Mizorowski, what a performance he put on last night.
1: Oh, for sure. Jesse, thanks so much.
0: Of course, anytime.
1: Our Jesse Rogers. Coming up, former Braves manager Freddie Gonzalez joins us to remember Bobby Cox. 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
1: I'm Christine Lisi. This is Baseball Tonight. We're getting you ready for the Astros and Reds. First pitch in 22 minutes. While Houston's won 4 of 6, the start to the 2026 season hasn't been the easiest for the Astros. They're fourth in the American League West, and they found out this week they'll be without Carlos Correa the rest of the season due to a torn tendon in his ankle. He needs surgery. So how are the Astros handling all of this? Our Roxy Bernstein paid a visit to the clubhouse today to find out.
0: All right, Christine, with the Astros first baseman Christian Walker here in Cincinnati. And it's been an interesting first quarter of the season for you guys. You've seen a lot in this game, Christian. The injuries, guys going down. I know you can only control what you can do, but it's still, when you look around and you're seeing guys that you're counting on, what can you do as a veteran with some of these younger guys?
2: Yeah, I think right now it's about the mindset. It's still so early in the year, and don't get me wrong, losing guys like Carlos, you know, for long-term stuff is tough to deal with. That being said, I think we can control the energy in the clubhouse, and I think staying confident, staying calm. There's a lot of guys who have never been through something like this before, so you know they're trying to look for something to hold on to. Guys want to make sure they're doing everything they can to stay healthy. So I think it's about, you know, trusting the process, staying calm, and just moving forward. It's only the first month of the season. We got a lot of baseball left, and I think we're going to be all right.
0: You look at it so rationally, where some guys might hit the panic button. Oh no, what are we going to do? Your experience is having to fight through your early stages of your career. How much does that help you when you have to deal with some adversity as a group, as one of the leaders of this team?
2: Yeah, absolutely. Something I think about often is, like, we talk about being a good teammate and being a good leader, and it's hard to quantify sometimes what that means. Some guys lead by example. Some guys are more vocal. For me, it's being the best version of myself every day. Like, the best teammate I can be and the best version of myself for my teammates is worrying about myself and making sure I'm prepared, making sure I'm ready to go, making sure I'm ready to pick people up. And I think people feed off of that. I think when I see somebody next to me preparing the right way and working their butt off, it motivates me to do more, for sure.
0: Now, you're playing for Joe Espada, and he strikes me as a guy that brings energy to the ballpark every day and so excited to come in. What's something you really enjoy about playing for Joe?
2: Yeah, I enjoy Joe's it's easy to relate to Joe. You can tell he was a player. You can tell he likes the player side of things. He does a good job of navigating, being the middleman from the front office stuff to the players. And you know, you can tell the veterans, guys like Altuve and Yordan, they enjoy talking to him. They enjoy being around him. And I think that relatable thing is important.
0: Appreciate the time, Christian. Thanks for joining us.
2: Yeah, thank you.
0: Christine, back to you in the studio.
1: Roxy with Astros first baseman Christian Walker. This is Baseball Tonight on ESPN Radio. I'm Christine Lisi. The Braves today announced the death of Hall of Fame manager Bobby Cox at the age of 84. He managed Atlanta to prominence in the 1990s. That run included 14 consecutive division titles, a World Series championship in 1995. He spent 29 major league seasons total as a manager, 25 of those in Atlanta. When he retired in 2010, he was succeeded in Atlanta by Freddie Gonzalez, who joins us now. Freddie, having spent so much time with Bobby, what did he mean to that organization?
3: Everything. This guy was the heart, the backbone. He was him and John Schuerholz got to take a lot of credit too. But those two gentlemen, and Bobby being the field manager, to this day there is tradition there that is because of them, because of Bobby. The way you wear your uniform, the way you behave, and it just gets. It doesn't matter who's managing, who's in that dugout managing that team. It is it continues on because of Bobby Cox.
1: What qualities did Bobby have that let him be such a successful manager? Like, he had such a long career and he had so much success.
3: Christine, patience, and he believed and trusted his players, and he was loyal to his players. I tell people, if you on an 0 for 10 slump, you be prepared to go 0 for 30 slump, because he's going to keep you in that lineup for you to get through it. Where nowadays and young managers, including myself, would not stand for that. It's like, right, you 0 for 10 and you're not going to go 0 for 11. We got to make a change. But Bobby's his patience, his the way he came into the clubhouse every single day. And you didn't know if we were on a 10-game losing streak or a 10-game winning streak. He behaved the same way every single day. And I think his players respected him for that. And he told me, he goes, Freddie, this game is hard enough to play. And these players coming in here don't need to know how's the manager going to behave today because we lost yesterday or because we won two games in a row. And for me to be consistent, be the same guy, is something that he had. It was a tremendous trait. And I think he passed that along to myself, to Snit, to Ned Yost, and Walt Weiss, who played for him.
1: Now, you spent time in Richmond with the Braves affiliate there. How did Bobby help develop you as a coach and a big league manager?
3: He called me. Here I am, a AAA manager. He would call me twice a week.
1: Wow.
3: Want to know how the team was doing, who's doing what. I'm thinking about bringing this guy up. What do you think? For me, that was special. I don't think I did it when I managed. I called the AAA manager and talked about just, hey, what do you got going on there? I don't think that happens anymore, Christine. I think people are making decisions and just call guys up and managers are not. Maybe I'm wrong, but he was special. Being a third base coach for him for four years, and watching him, the way he treated people, treated his players, treated the game, watching him be a tactician of a game, the way he handled his bullpen, the way he handled his bench was such a learning experience. And he was special. He had a knack. He did his homework. But he doesn't get enough credit, I don't think, of how good of a day in, day out, every inning, every at bat manager he was.
1: But what a legacy he left, right? And he helped all you folks. What a wonderful man.
3: It really is. Really is. We know the numbers, right? We know the 2,500 wins. We know the Hall of Fame. But I think as a man and as a person, as a father, a grandfather, a great-grandfather, husband, he was a Hall of Famer also.
1: Freddie, thank you so much. I know this is a tough day for you. We appreciate you taking time with us. Thank you so much. And again, we're so sorry.
3: So thank you, and thank you for calling.
1: Former Braves manager Freddie Gonzalez, in hearing what Freddie and some of the others have said as they remember Bobby today, I came across this quote in 2019 from catcher Brian McCann, and I really think it sums up how revered Bobby Cox was and is within Atlanta and in baseball in general. Brian said that Bobby Cox is the Atlanta Braves, and when you consider how many great names came through that organization, that says a lot about who Bobby Cox was and what he means. Coming up next, how do the Reds snap out of their funk? This is Baseball Tonight on ESPN Radio.
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0: Burns again ready. The 1-2. Swing and a miss. Got him. 100 from Chase Burns for the strikeout. Pumped it by him. Second strikeout for Burns. A leadoff double is stranded. We're going to the bottom of the sixth. 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

Full count again. Arrighetti. The pitch. Line drive. Lunging for it and going down to a knee. Making the catch. Shoemake with the infield pulled up at shortstop. That was a bullet right toward. Shoemake reaching across his body to make the catch. That was a rocket. Shoemake caught it with the infield up, keeping that runner at third. There are two outs. But a pitching change coming for the Astros is Joe Espada coming out of the third base dugout. Two outs, bottom of the sixth, 3-1 Reds. 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

0: Two-run single for McClain, who ends up at second. Trevino is at third, and a two-run single for McClain. 2-1 Reds.
1: A couple of batters later, Ellie De La Cruz helped add to Cincinnati's lead.
0: 2-0 pitch. Swing and a ball, line to left, and it falls in for a hit in front of Cole. Trevino is in, rounding third, throw to the plate, out at the plate, trying to score. The second run was McClain on a strike from Cole. RBI for De La Cruz and a single, but then Cole thrown out trying to score the second run on the hit by De La Cruz to retire the side.
1: Top of the ninth, the Reds up 3-1, looking to close out a win.
0: Johnson ready, here comes. And Smith grounds it weakly to third. Hayes over and into his left. Fires to first. Ball game over. And for the Reds, the losing streak is over. And Cincinnati with a 3-1 win as the Astros go 1-2-3 in the ninth. Boy, Terry Francona and Cincinnati needed this.
1: Coming up, remembering Hall of Fame manager Bobby Cox.
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10: How old is Cage?
11: Six.
10: He's six. All right. When he's in the middle of middle school, CJ Stroud will be the quarterback of the Houston Texans.
11: No chance. Please write this down.
10: This is great.
11: This is a 0.0.
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11: 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The Houston Texans, right? 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
17: I'm Christine Lisi. This is the Baseball Tonight postgame show. Routine maintenance saves you headaches. That's why drivers trust Napa Full Synthetic Motor Oil paired with Napa Gold Filters. The synthetic formula fights sludge, keeps deposits from building up, and holds up in extreme temps. And when you match it with a filter that meets or beats OE specs, you're covering the whole system, not just changing oil. It's a complete solution that keeps your vehicle running smoothly, smooth day after day, mile after mile. That's Napa know-how. Braves Hall of Fame manager Bobby Cox has died at the age of 84. He managed Atlanta to prominence in the 1990s. In addition to building those great teams of that decade with John Smoltz, Greg Maddux, and Tom Glavine, Cox also helped develop two-time MVP Dale Murphy.
18: I would not have had a career without Bobby and Ted, but direct decisions as far as my career was concerned was Bobby. He moved me to first base. That didn't work out there, and got me to the outfield in 1980 and saved my career for sure. And so a lot of thankful memories today.
17: Dale Murphy on game day. Ted would be Ted Turner, the former Braves owner who passed away earlier this week. Cox spent 29 major league seasons as a manager. When he retired in 2010, he was succeeded in Atlanta by Freddie Gonzalez, who joined us on our pregame show to share some memories.
19: I will tell you a moment of aha. Last summer I went back to coach third base for the Braves. They asked me to do that. They made a change and Snit and I will go visit Bobby at his home with Pam, and Jim Guadagno would set it up sometimes. Hey, we're going to go on Wednesday at 12 o'clock. So if we were in town, we would all go and spend time with Bobby and Pam. And we were all sitting there in a circle and Bobby was in the middle of the circle talking. And at that point, it would be hard for him to communicate, but he would listen to the stories. And around him was Ned Yost, manager of Kansas City Royals and Milwaukee Brewers, Brian Snicker, World Series manager with the Braves, myself, Walt Weiss, who played for him, now who's the manager for the Braves. And I was like, wow, what a lineage, right, that this guy, and we all have taken pieces of him from him to develop our own managerial skills. And it was a special moment. It was an aha moment to go, wow, what a education we were getting, all four of us sitting there, not even knowing, right? We were like little sponges, not even knowing what we were getting, and just watching this man deal not only in baseball, but the way he treated people, the way he talked to his players, the consistency. He would care about your family. I moved to Atlanta in 2002 from Miami, and we bought a home, and 3 days later, Bobby shows up in a pickup truck with a Weber barbecue at the back of it. Here you go, guys. You know, stuff like that. Right. And that he didn't need to do that. But the way he treated people day in, day out was special. And the way he touched everybody, not, you know, he wasn't one of those guys that managed up. He managed down really well. We go to Shea Stadium and John Sherrills would come in the coach's room. He goes, hey, where's Bobby? And I would tell him, I think Bobby's in the bullpen smoking a cigar with Jimmy the Jet, the security guy. You know, and that was him. And then he would, you know, he was already in full uni, spiked up. He still wore his steel cleats in the dugout to the last game. And what a privilege for me to spend that much time with him. And also after that, after I came back and managed the Braves, and he was my number one fan. He was the biggest supporter I've ever had, and never once said, no, don't do it that way, because that's not the way I did it. It was always, he's so encouraging. He has such an encouraging trait. So, you know, remembering him, it's helping me get through today And I knew it was coming, right? Because we kept in touch with each other, yes, with Snicker and Pam, and we kept in touch and knew it was coming, and but still, you never prepared.
1: Former Braves manager Freddie Gonzalez, ESPN MLB reporter Jesse Rogers also joined our pregame show to remember Bobby Cox.
20: So respected around the sport. One of the iconic managers to ever put on the uniform. He really was. His players to a man loved him, and he could be a harsh man. Remember, he leads all managers all time in ejections, 158. But even those umpires that threw him out really respected him. I know a lot of them. I've talked to him about Bobby Cox, and he was just an icon. And that's a record, by the way, we won't see broken. 158 career ejections, you know, with technology as it is, making calls for the umpires. There's not a reason for managers to come out and argue anymore. So Bobby Cox will undoubtedly hold that record and many others as a manager. So it's just one of those stalwarts of the game that was synonymous with Atlanta baseball for so long. And any Brave that came through that organization, whether Bobby was still managing or not, always ended up in front of Bobby Cox in some manner over the years because he was so respected. And anytime he appeared at the ballpark, it was like royalty, baseball royalty appearing. So one of the greats, one of the greats. He'll be missed.
1: One of the things that when you read and you look at Bobby Cox's life and what he meant to people, Brian McCann, the catcher, he said in 2019 that Bobby Cox is the Atlanta Braves. And when you consider some of the great names that played for that organization and were with that organization, that is a high compliment on how much he meant to so many, so many people. On the Major League scoreboard, it was a big day for the Blue Jays offense against the Angels.
21: First the pitch is drilled out to left field on a line and deep and gone! A line drive blast from the right side for Brandon Valenzuela. His fourth home run as a Blue Jay, and it's 8-0 in the fifth.
1: The call on Sportsnet 590, the Fan, Ernie Clement went 5 for 5. He drove in 3 runs, scored 2 others. As the Blue Jays beat the Angels 14-1, Mike Trout in the loss 0-for-3 with 3 strikeouts. The Athletics' Nick Kurtz has now reached base safely in 33 straight games. A's leading the Orioles 5-0 in the bottom of the 8th inning. The Marlins have scored 8 unanswered runs. They now lead the Nationals 7-4 in the bottom of the 8th inning. Rockies and Phillies are scoreless in the top of the 1st. The Twins and Guardians are in a rain delay in the top of the 1st. Coming up just after the top of the hour, Yankees and Brewers, Aaron Judge's 15 homers the first 39 games this season, tied for the major league lead. He's one shy of tying Babe Ruth in 1926 and 1930 and Tino Martinez in 1997 for the third most in the Yankees' first 40 games of a season. Mariners and White Sox also meeting up. Seattle's Cal Raleigh having a tough go, 0-for-25 his last 6 games. Our next broadcast, Game 3, the second round of the NBA playoffs, Thunder and Lakers at 8 Eastern on ESPN Radio. Up next, it is primetime with Mark Zeno. For producer Ray Canales, technical director Camilla Ortiz, and associate producer Cam Ursary, I'm Christine Lisi. 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
2: 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I mean, this is the New York Knicks teams. 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We're not talking about the NBA finals. I mean, this is this franchise.
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1: it's Evan Cohen. Coming up Monday as the NBA playoffs roll on, I'll tell you why what happens at the draft lottery will have the biggest impact on the offseason. 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

0: personalities and obviously Hall of Fame manager as well. So I'm sure the Braves have got something up their sleeve for this in order to honor Bobby Cox. And anytime he was out at the ballpark in recent years, I know his health had been failing, but he made the efforts that he could to be around. He was there last year for the 30th anniversary of the 1995 World Series championship team, and it was always great to see him, and he'll be remembered forever. That statue certainly, I'm sure, will be the recipient of a lot of mementos and tributes from fans who come to see the Braves as they play the Cubs starting next week at Truist Park.
1: He's Grant McCauley, Braves reporter for 92.9 The Game in Atlanta. Thanks so much for the time tonight, Grant. I appreciate it.
0: Always great to talk to you. Thanks for having me.
1: 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Coverage will start right here at 8 o'clock. We're going to break down that Game 3 matchup. Can the Lakers survive and get out of that 0-3 hole that they are staring at? 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